That set began with 52nd Street Theme. This is from a recording from the great Stan Getz. The recording is entitled Getz at the Gate. Stan Getz on tenor, Steve Kuhn on piano, John Nevis on the bass, and on that track, a wonderful solo by Snap Crackle, Mr. Roy Haynes. The Stan Getz Quartet live at the Village Vanguard, November 26th of 1961. Getz at the Gate. And then we heard two from the wonderful vibraphonist, Mr. Walt Dickerson. This is from his recording called This Is Walt Dickerson. Came out on the New Jazz label, part of Prestige. The first track was entitled Infinite You, and then we heard Death and Taxes, both compositions by the vibraphonist, Mr. Walt Dickerson. Austin Crowe on piano, Bob Lewis on the bass, and Andrew Cyril was the drummer. This is Walt Dickerson. And this is WKCR-FM in New York. We're at 89.9 on the FM dial. WKCR HD1, and also WKCR.org online. This is the Thursday edition of Jazz Alternatives. I'm your host. My name is Sharif Abdul-Salam. Very glad that you can join me on this Thursday. And we've got about a little more than a half hour left in our broadcast for this evening. So let's continue.

time for me to go. What we heard in that last set, we began with The Creator Has a Master Plan. From a recording called Umbowete. This one from drummer Babatunde Lee. That was Dwight Tribal, the vocalist, Ernie Watts on tenor, Gary Brown on the bass, Patrice Russian piano, and Babatunde Lee drums and percussion. This recorded live at Yoshi's back in October of 2008. And then we've listened to Charles Davis, Barry Harris, Peter Washington, and Ben Riley, a recording entitled Reflections. This one came out on the Red record label, recorded in February of 1990. And we heard To the Highest Degree, KD. And right now we're listening to one called Miriam's Delight. Charles Davis on tenor, Barry Harris piano, Peter Washington bass, Ben Riley on drums. Wonderful recording. Time for me to go. Allah willing, I'll be back again with you next Thursday at 6 p.m. Please join me at that time. But don't turn the dial, because we have some wonderful programming coming up at 9 o'clock. And all you Knicks fans, make sure you're listening, because we'll be talking about last night's basketball game. You know who you are. Don't deny it now. I know it's been many, many years, but I think we're going to do all right this year. So keep it here. This is WKCR FM in New York, 89.9 on the FM dial, WKCR HD1, WKCR.org online. My name is Sharif Abdul Salam. Allah willing, next week we'll get together at 6. Please join me at that time. Be well.

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My name is CJ Gamble, and I will be hosting tonight's edition of tonight's rendition of The Firing Line, which we will hopefully be bringing back for many, many more editions coming up this fall. And we're going to start off tonight. I'm sure many of you are very, very excited of what we witnessed last night at Madison Square Garden. And as the Knicks and the Spurs played, I think it's safe to say it may go down in history as one of the most memorable games in NBA Finals history. The New York Knicks defeated the San Antonio Spurs 107-106, taking a 3-1 lead in the series and moving one win of their first NBA championship in nearly more than five decades. And I think for anybody who was watching the game last night, we can all say that the way they got there and closed the gap in the third to fourth quarter was truly unbelievable. The Knicks trailed by 29 points in the third quarter, and at one point San Antonio did look pretty much in control of play, and the outcome of the game appeared that they were headed towards victory that evening in the series to close the gap and make it a 2-2 tie. However, New York produced one of the biggest comebacks the NBA Finals has ever seen. The momentum began to shift in the third quarter after a hard foul involving Victor Wembanyama and Karl Anthony Towns. The crowd at MSG, they came alive at that moment, and the Knicks responded with a major run, and suddenly a game that looked finished became very, very much so not. And then in the fourth quarter, Jalen Brunson took over once again, delivering a shot after shot and finishing with 36 points and 7 assists for the game. And OG Anunoby was sensational as well, scoring 33 points and making what many may say is the defining play of last night. In the final 2 seconds of the game, after a defensive stop on De'Aaron Fox, Brunson missed a three-pointer from the wing, but Anunoby crashed the glass, got into position, and tipped the ball in with just over a second remaining to give the Knicks a one-point lead in the game. The Spurs had one final chance following that play, but unfortunately couldn't score, and New York completed the comeback. For San Antonio, this is a harder loss to swallow, with Victor Wembanyama posting 24 points and 13 rebounds during the game, and the Spurs controlling most of the game before watching a massive lead disappear in the final quarter and a half. Now I think we can all say the pressure is shifting, and we are all looking forward to what will take place in Game 5, which will be taking place on Saturday night in San Antonio, Texas. Knicks are one win away from bringing home an NBA title for the first time since 1973, and the Spurs, on the other hand, will need to regroup quickly after letting the opportunity of last night's game slip away. With that, we're going to hear from a couple of the players and the coaches from the post-game press conference last night.

0: Santoni expressing the 30 points in the second half. What went wrong offensively in your mind?
1: Obviously a few things to score 30 points and a half. We got away from what got us the 76 points in the first half, just in terms of putting pressure on the rim, rolling after screens, running, continuing to find the paint, whether it's for ourselves or for a teammate. We got on our heels and, miss some shots, and then, you don't get as many free throws and high percentage looks when you play on your heels like that.
2: Second row on the right, Mike.
3: Coach Michael Wright, ESPN. This has been a season, like the regular season and the playoffs, has been just full of a lot of lessons for you guys. Where does this one fall?
1: Yeah, at the top of the list, just in terms of obviously the circumstances and the stakes of what we're playing for, and to put as much good work into that first half as we did and get the lead that we had and not finish the job is
2: fourth row, second,
1: to say the least.
2: Fourth row, second seat.
4: Mitch, Nate Ryan, CBS San Antonio. At what point tonight did you feel like the momentum started to become a little too much to overcome?
1: Honestly, it's tough. We felt the momentum too much to overcome. I didn't feel that until the clock hit zeros. There was times where, again, I felt part of that third quarter and then some part probably early, mid, in the fourth quarter again, where we got away from playing the brand of basketball, got us the lead. And then you saw the, at times, aggressiveness and the just conviction that we played with early on dissipate a little bit. And they made some shots, and that's where you felt the momentum a little bit. We just needed a few more tough-minded plays to finish the job.
2: Second row on the right, Mike.
5: It's Mike Finger, San Antonio Express News. The two quick trips to the bench that Victor had in the first half with you guys with a big lead, did you feel like, I guess, what was the thought process behind that? Do you feel like there wasn't a chance to get him more of a break early on?
1: Yeah, no, he just kind of played his normal stint. He had a few more minutes tonight because we were trying to put the game away. But, with two days after this and what was at stake, we wanted to win the game and try to put it away.
2: Last row, Mark.
6: Coach, anyway, just to describe how painful this is, this loss, and what did you say to your team afterwards?
1: Painful again, yeah, because we played so well. So that's a game where you sit there and you say, you had the type of first half you had, and you shot the ball decent, you played a pretty clean game, and then just kind of didn't finish the job and stopped putting the energy in the right spots that got you that lead. And what we're playing for now, we got to go home in 2 days and approach it the same way. We got one game that we got to win, and we got to win that game in 2 days, and we got to be more consistent and more tough-mindedness and finish the job and finish stronger at the end.
2: First row, middle.
7: Hey, Coach.

0: it's a pretty clear picture if you watch the game in terms of what we did in the first half and why we scored so many points. It was pace, it was finding the paint, it was passing the ball to your teammate, it was taking good shots, and the second half was opposite of that. So, yeah, I mean, it's 76 points, one half, and 30. That's a stark difference, and a lot of surface-level things. You don't get to peel too many layers and dig too deep to find some differences.
1: First row, Matt.
2: Yeah, Matt Guzman, Spurs on a side. Coach, what did you see on the final play? What was the first intended look there, and what kind of, I guess, messed up the inbound pass to kind of get that off?
0: I didn't get a clear picture of what messed it up. It was just a back pick from Victor for Steph, and then Vic was running off, and Dylan had in his vision, you know, whether it was Steph at the rim or Victor running to get a shot over his right shoulder, and obviously we didn't get the pass where we wanted to.
3: On OG's tip-in, was that just a great play by him come swooping in, or did you see a breakdown on blocking out on that?
0: Both.
1: First row on the left.
4: Tom Petrini, Silver Black Coffee Hour. Coach, when you have a game like this, you're up almost 30, and now you're down 3-1 instead of 2-2. The emotions, obviously, are going to be really tough. How do you help the guys refocus as you head back to San Antonio?
0: Told them to feel the emotion tonight because they're competitive, and that's unhumanly possible to not. And tomorrow, take all the emotion out, and they better be ready to play in 2 days and win.
1: Let's go third row, fourth row on the right, DA.
5: Mitch, this is new territory for everybody. Happened. I just wonder, like, what are you drawing from what you've been, this team's been around the last couple of years to kind of get them back to an equilibrium where they can try to put this by the side and get ready for game five?
0: Yeah, I think, again, we have 2 days to put everything we have into that game. That's the only game that matters. And, you know, by no means am I not acknowledging the Knicks and what they've done and give them credit for playing good basketball, but we feel like we've decided the outcome of all four games, and we need to be better in the next game.
1: Last question, Jared in the back.
6: Jared Weiss, The Athletic. Obviously, your three-point shooting was great in the first half, cold in the second half. At a certain point, what did you try to do to change the flow of the offense when the shots weren't going down to create looks you thought might be more efficient?
0: The same thing we've always done. It's just we need to continue to put pressure on the rim and touch the paint and crash, because you don't always make even the best three-point looks. We missed some really good shots in the second half, and so you have to continue to be tough-minded enough to play the brand of basketball regardless of the outcome or what the score is, and we did a really good job of that in the first half and not a good job of that at all in the second half.
1: Thank you, Coach. I think you've got a copy of that.

0: Okay, that little bit you just heard was from a couple of, well, from the Spurs head coach. And now we're going to continue to the next part of the press conference where you'll be hearing from some of the players on the Spurs team.
1: Start in the first row.
2: Victor, this is Carolina Teague with the Las Vegas Sports Network and Spurfect. In the final moments of the game, De'Aaron goes for the layup against OG instead of dribbling the clock out. I wanted to get your thoughts on that particular possession.
3: I fell on the floor. I couldn't really see. I don't know. I just saw the block.
1: First row on the right, Tom.
4: On OG's tip-in, Victor, was there a breakdown as far as blocking out, or was it just simply a great play by him?
3: I don't know. I didn't see it again. I was contesting the first shot.

0: turned around and saw him up there. So that's all I can tell you.
1: Fourth row on the right, Jared.
2: Jared Wasey, Athletic. Can you just explain how that thing fell apart in the fourth quarter?
0: I think it began before that.
1: Third row on the left.
0: Can't really explain it right now. I don't know. I think it's just, I mean, execution, greediness of some sort. We clearly weren't the most hungry in the second half.
3: Victor, obviously this is very painful. What's going through your mind right now?
0: What's going through my mind right now, I think it's going to go one of two ways. One of two ways. And a bad one and a good one, and I know. The bad one would be giving up. The good one would be getting stronger through this, getting more together. And I know this is what we're going to do.
1: Last row, Mark.
4: Victor, Mark Spears, ESPN's Landscape. Can you just talk about the emotions in the locker room afterwards and just what was going through your mind as you walked off the floor?
0: I don't know about the emotions, but it was painful, of course. It feels like we work too hard and give up our leads, you know, just as simple as that. It just hurts.
1: Second row, Mike.
5: Victor, you had two really quick trips to the bench in the first half, and it looked like you weren't as strong at the end of the game as you were at the beginning. Did you wear down a little bit? What did you think of the substitution patterns as well?
0: Substitution patterns, I don't know. It's not really my expertise, but yeah, I guess I did.
1: Second row, the middle.
6: Victor, en français, Sami Sadik pour l'équipe. Vous aviez réussi à vous relever de la fin de match cruel du match 2. 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
0: Je pense qu'il n'y a pas de mode d'emploi. 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Soit on a ce qu'il faut, soit on ne l'a pas.
1: Third row.
7: Steve Wino, Associated Press. Victor, what was going through your mind on the two free throws and stepping away from the line after you missed those late?
0: Mine? What was going through my mind? I mean, same thing as always. It's just a shot. You might work on your form hours and hours. At the end of the day, it's just a shot. So you need to shoot it the normal way.
1: Fourth row on the left.
8: Hey, Victor. Leandro Sarha, Prime Video Brazil. You guys had only 30 points in the second half after 76 in the first one. What did you think changed offensively for you guys in the second half?
0: Stop moving the ball. Stop executing.
1: First row in the middle.
9: Yeah, Victor, Matt Guzman, Spurs on SI. As is customary, the league's going to review the flagrant foul that you had on Karl Anthony Towns tomorrow. Assuming it holds, you'll only have one flagrant the rest of the series before one game suspension. You know, is that going to change anything about your physicality? You know, understanding that if, you know, even a little errant elbow wrong place can knock you out for a game.
0: Of course I'm going to be more, I mean, I'm going to be more careful, but it's not going to change much.
10: Victor, you said your team can now go one of two ways after a loss like that. How can you and your teammates pick the right path in which to now take game five?
0: Holding each other accountable, communicating, not pointing fingers. And after that, we either got it or we don't. But, you know, we've proven that we can surpass these difficulties. And even though we haven't been there before, I'm convinced we're built this way. And we're going to use the better of this, and it's going to tighten us up.
1: Thank you, Victor.
0: Thank you.
1: We'll have Dylan Harper next.
9: like this, you know.
1: Okay, let's start the front row, Matt.
9: Dylan, Matt Guzman, Spurs on SI. Something Coach said was he kind of talked to y'all about experiencing whatever emotions you have today before flushing it for two days down the road. How do you go about processing a loss like this? You know, what's going through your head? What's happening in the locker room?
11: I mean, we just lost about 20 minutes ago. I mean, it's hit me, but I mean, shock. But I mean, it's a whole lot more basketball to be played. I'm never going, after this is over, go take a shower, wash it off, and go get ready for game 5. Most important game. Just got to focus on the next 48 minutes.
1: Fourth row in the middle.
8: Hi, Dylan. Leandro Sarahan, Prime Video Brazil. Just wanted to know from you, how's the feeling around the locker room? How was everything after this tough loss?
11: I mean, we all definitely hurt. I mean, kind of gave the game up. Was up, 30? Hurt, I mean, angry. But, I mean, I feel like this is all fuel to the fire for us, and I think that we just going to go out next game with a sense of fire, and we just gonna focus on game 5. I mean, can't do nothing about it now.
1: Second round in the middle.
6: Dylan, you had a tough loss also in game 2. You managed to rebound. How can you rebound from this one? What are the next 48 hours looking for, in your opinion, like to forget this loss?
11: I mean, just got to realize that the most important thing is the next game, I think. You know, backs against the wall. We've answered the call every time, so, I mean, this is no different for us. I mean, it's not no time to complain, not no time to point fingers. It's time for us to step up. And it's time for us to, if we believe we are who we think we are, then it's going to show.
1: First round on the right, Tom.
12: Dylan, on OG's tip-in, did you feel like you were almost, the ball was almost in your hands? And just, was that just a great play by him, or was there anything you guys could have done differently?
11: Yeah, I mean, Bounced off the rim the right way. He tipped it in the right way and it went in. I mean, I could play the, I wish I could have did this, wish I could have did that, but, and then he tipped the ball and went in the rim. But, I mean, I definitely thought I had a hand on it. I definitely think I helped put the ball in the rim, but, I mean, just got boxed out.
1: Second round on the right.
13: Ramon Esteves, Deportes en Línea. To lose a game like that for a group of young players like you, how do you think it's going to affect the mental part of the game, the rest of the series?
11: I mean, I feel like as a group, you know, we don't really get into the mental thing, but, I mean, for me, it's going a whole new fire. I feel like it's ignited in me in the sense of just gave that game away. And then if we going to lose, I mean, we're not going out like that. We're going to put up a fight. We're going to keep swinging. But for me personally, I feel like this loss, I'm gonna bounce back. We all gonna bounce back, and I feel like we gonna show the world we made of.
1: Last row on the left.
14: Hi, Dylan. This is Hussein Ali from Bahrain. We have seen that the San Antonio Spurs, maybe they are still young. The final roster that played the last 5 minutes are still young. In the future, what are we expecting from this talented roster?
11: I mean, I feel like whatever coaching staff feels best to put on the floor, I think. That's the same lineup we finished with last game. Obviously, we all wish we could do things different, but just got to bounce back, really. I mean, I feel like late game, we just got to control the game more. We can't just give up big leads like that.
1: First row here on the left.
15: Dylan, it felt like in the second half there was a lot of jump shots, a lot of quick shots. What did you think about the offensive approach in that second half?
11: Yeah, I mean, we went away from everything we were doing. I think in the first half, a lot of shots went in. and a lot of tough shots went in. But really, that was because I was playing the right way, and I think we got away from that in the second half because of the lead. But we just can't take our foot off the gas. I mean, it's one thing for me to sit up here and say it, but it's another thing for us to go out there and do it.
1: Thank you, Dylan.
11: Appreciate it.
16: You've just heard from Dylan Harper of the San Antonio Spurs. That's going to conclude our portion of listening to the Spurs post-game press conference from the game last night. And we're going to listen to the Knicks head coach.
17: Good win by our guys, obviously.
16: We're going to listen to his post-game responses here.
18: Let's go, Mike Brown.
16: Yes, Mike Brown. Oh, wait, also, we are now joined in the studio by... let me turn on your mic.
18: Hello. We
16: are joined in the studio by one of our very, honestly, our biggest Knicks fan, probably at the station, and also newly the WKCR Sports alumni.
18: Yes. Hello, it is me, Justine. You may have heard me from a number of women's basketball play-by-play broadcasts, post-game reports, Mets coverages. But yeah, I graduated last month, and I have been a Knicks fan for my entire life. I would say I am a third-generation Knicks fan. And so, you know, I'm lucky enough to have all of my family still here to experience this run, and it is so, so valuable to have something like this for us all to celebrate together after, you know, 20 years of ineptitude and 53 years of drought. It is so amazing to see what has happened in this city now.
16: Yeah, and Justine, you were actually at MSG last night, so please describe to us what was the scene like throughout the game?
18: Let me tell you. You can hear it in my voice. It is totally worn out. I was sat in the third to last row of the 200 section, way up. We're above the Chase Bridge. The Chase Bridge being this like section for the journalists that's suspended over the court. We are higher than that. You have to climb up all these stairs, like hundreds of them, to get up to our seats. And the environment is just electric. In the first half, you know, we're down huge immediately. And we're getting, you know, sort of shafted by the referees, as the Knicks have been the past three games, totally unbiased perspective here. And the crowd is immediately in it. It is such a vengeful, angry energy, partially because of what had occurred these past two games, how blatant it was to get Karl-Anthony Towns, arguably our best contributor, off the court early to try and give the Spurs a chance to even up the series. That if the referees didn't call the game the way they did last night, there's an argument that in game three, there's an argument that the refs didn't call the game the way they did in game three. We go into last night up 3-0 with a chance to clinch the championship. So now we're here in this position that, like, uh-oh, it's getting bad early. If we lose here, it's 2-2. It's going to 6 at minimum. You know, this, what we thought was so concretely in our hands, is now at risk of slipping away. And so we're angry. We are yelling at every seemingly uncalled foul. We're yelling at every, like, little scrum between Mitchell Robinson and Wemby. There's a point in which, this is in the second quarter, Victor Wembanyama scores on Mitchell Robinson as his defender. Mitchell Robinson is our longest tenured Knick. He is also not the smartest. So Wembanyama taunts him after scoring on him. He points at his head. He's like, I'm in your head. And Robinson, you know, his impulsive brain takes over. He gets a little angry, and he elbows Victor Wembanyama in the face. And Wembanyama goes to the ground. He's chuckling. The Knicks fans are like, what is going on? The replay shows on the board, and they show Mitchell Robinson clearly elbowing him in the face. And instead of the crowd being like, oh, no, bro, you can't do that, the crowd is like, yeah, Yeah, that's right. The anger, the need for revenge on Victor Wembanyama, this perceived dirty player who has put Jose Alvarado, our 5'11" Puerto Rican, you know, native New Yorker guard in a chokehold and thrown him to the side, you know, pushed our star player Jalen Brunson down by the back of the head. It's all of this buildup that goes into this pivotal game. And so we're down. We're down real bad. We're demoralized. The discussion in the stadium is like, dang, Trump coming to this game, you know, this last game really destroyed the vibe. Saging out the bad juju out of the stadium didn't work. What do we do? We're down 29. It's only the second quarter, and it's the NBA Finals, and it's like our team got our talent stolen by the Monstars. We're giving up open shot after open shot, and the Spurs are making everything. After one, it's 41-22. After two, it's 76-52, I think. Could be more. It was 27, actually, so it would be 76-49 was the score at half. We're down 27, and it's just dejected. And Wu-Tang Clan performs, and they're like, you don't fuss with the Knicks, and the garden is silent. This is the Wu-Tang Clan in the heart of New York, and it is silent. There is nothing. But we all slowly come back to our seats. It's back down to 29. It's some little back and forth, you know, trading buckets. And then we go on a little mini run. It gets back to 22 points. And suddenly, we're all on our feet. We're down 22 points, and the garden is on its feet, the loudest it's been, down 22. We smell blood. We're halfway through the third quarter. We smell it. It's in the air. We know that if it gets down to 15, this game is ours. And so they call timeout. Spurs do. Spurs call timeout. Up 22, trying to stop the bleeding early. But they make the mistake of keeping Victor Wembanyama in almost the entire second half. Save for 57 seconds, he is in the entire second half and gets tired. And that costs them later. And so here now is Jalen Brunson at the free throw line, down 22. And there's this one fan in a section to the right of me who starts, "Let's go, Knicks. Let's go, Knicks." And it spreads around his section, then around the upper deck, and then into the lower bowl. We're down 22, a deafening "Let's go, Knicks" chant. We are in it. We are hearing it. Brunson makes both. It's down to 20. Tough bucket gets it to 18. A corner three gets it to 15. We have it down to 15 before the end of the third quarter. The fourth starts. It's a little bit of another back and forth. We're back down 20 with 9:33 to go. And from there, it is just tough shot after tough shot. Miracle, miracle, miracle. Rolling around the rim. A Jose Alvarado spin move on his high school rival, Julian Champagne, to get it in. We've got a cat, really herky-jerky step back three with the shot clock expiring. We have got ballsy corner shots from McCall and OG Anunoby. It is ridiculous. We're down seven. We've got the ball. Down seven. It's 99-92. Jalen Brunson, you know, has it at the top. He's looking for options. The players are moving around. It's a back and forth with Karl-Anthony Towns. Towns back to Brunson. Brunson then puts it to Alvarado over in the right wing, and Alvarado decides to drive. The paint is open, but he sees OG Anunoby open in the corner. Bounce pass to OG. The three rolls around and in, and it's a four-point game all of a sudden. With 3 minutes left in the fourth quarter, the Knicks have brought it all the way down to four, and we all can't believe it, but we can entirely believe it because this is our New York Knicks. Fun fact for y'all, whoever you may be listening on the air. The New York Knicks have won a total of 25 games across the last two postseasons. In 20% of those games, the Knicks have come back from a deficit of 20 or more points. Five times in the last 2 years. That is game one against the Celtics, game two against the Celtics, that's second round of 25, game three against the Pacers in the Eastern Conference Finals of 25. This year, that is from down 22 with 7:38 to go against the Cavs in game one of the Eastern Conference Finals, and that was down 29 in the third quarter and the second against the San Antonio Spurs in game four of the NBA Finals. From there, it's in our grasp. It's a little back and forth again. There's a dagger three from the Spurs. And so it's 102-95. And the Knicks keep crawling. They keep crawling. Spurs hit, you know, a couple tough free throws. It's 104. Ooh. I'm trying to think of what the score is here. It's 104-100. Right. It's 102-95. Jose Alvarado, the spin around, then it's five. They had the two free throws. We hit a three to bring it back to four to 104-100. We make a stop on the other end. There's about 2 minutes, a little under that left. Jalen Brunson's taking it up. He's got Victor Wembanyama on him and just pulls up from three. Major onions to take this shot. Swish, 1 point game. It is pandemonium in the garden. The building is shaking. The Spurs are now taking it back up. They're hesitating on offense. Josh Hart gets the steal in the clear on the fast break. Here comes the lead, and he doesn't get enough lift off up to the basket, and he doesn't know whether to go for a dunk or a layup, and so he does neither and misses. And so the Spurs get it back and maintain the lead. And Josh Hart has to foul on the other end to prevent an easy basket. And he is sat in the middle of the court, dejected, because he just missed the shot that would have given the Knicks the lead in game four of the finals. And three of his teammates immediately come to him. Alvarado, Brunson, Shamet, immediately pick him up, pat him on the rear, give him a pep talk like, yo, that was not our only chance. And sure enough, it wasn't. Because Wembanyama then missed both free throws. And here comes Brunson again with the floater off the backboard and in. And the Knicks do have the lead with a minute and a half left. There's a back and forth of a couple stops. Stephon Castle gets fouled on the rebound that Josh Hart failed to box him out for. Hart made a couple really brutal mistakes in this game that he later gets bailed out for. But Castle goes to the line for two. Makes one, makes two. It's 106-105 Spurs lead. Brunson with the ball again, trying to make it happen. Drives, gets back out, passes to Cat, back to Brunson. Now finds a lane, goes up off the backboard, and it doesn't go. And the ball is somehow batted all the way into the backcourt for De'Aaron Fox of the Spurs to pick up with the lead with 12 seconds left. He's got this ball on his own that he can dribble out and force the Knicks to foul. And instead, he goes for the layup, which he does not need to do at all in this situation. There are 12 seconds left. You are leading with the ball. You don't have to go up for the shot there. But he goes up anyway. Ananobi blocks it. The Knicks get it back. There's, again, panic, pandemonium. But somehow, De'Aaron Fox commits a foul on Jose Alvarado before a backcourt happens. It's a very confusing play. But the result is there's 5.7 seconds left. The Knicks are able to call timeout and move the ball up to the front court and run a play. And that play is a pass into Jalen Brunson, again, who has been our leader all game, ended with 36 points on the night. He's got two on him. There's 4 seconds. He takes a long-range three. I'm there in the back of this crowd overlooking this. I'm like, this is the stupidest shot I've ever seen in my life. You're down one. You don't need a three. You got plenty of time to look for a better shot. Like, what are we doing? Brunson, habitually, this series at the end of games, has been short on his shots. Off the front rim every time. But you know what happens if you get a shot off the front rim every time? Is your teammates know that the ball's going off the front of the rim. They know where to be to get to that ball. And so here comes OG Anunoby, unboxed out in the open, leaping, hands stretched 11 feet in the air, just higher than four of his Spurs defenders, to get the ball all the way up there and give it the perfect, delicate little kiss with his fingers up, arcing into the bucket. Swish. 1.2 seconds left. Knicks lead by one. It is pandemonium. It felt like slow motion. You know, people talk about things feeling like slow motion, and you don't really know what that means until you're there to see it. It is such a tranquil feeling in that situation where the ball is just in the air. There's all this suspense, and you're thinking, wow, what a stupid shot. Wait a minute, huh? Oh, my God. And suddenly the Knicks have the lead. And suddenly on the defensive possession, Kat gets a tip on the inbounds pass and the Spurs can't get a shot up. And suddenly the Knicks are up 3-1 in the finals. And there you are partying in this building. Nobody's leaving. Everyone's chanting, go New York, go New York, go. Everyone's chanting, OG, OG, OG. And they play Don't Stop Believing. And they play New York, New York. You know, it's up to you, New York. If I can make it there, I can make it anywhere. They're playing all these classics. They're rerunning Go New York Go, Empire State of Mind. They're running at the Inside the NBA segment on the court, and nobody's leaving. And so you have so many chances to, like, interact with other people in these sections. We're all singing along. We're all taking selfies and videos and commemorating this occasion forever. I've got about 50 to 100 files in my family camera roll for this night. And it's unbelievable, just like elation. This is the closest we've ever been to a title since 1970. Yes, we had three wins in the finals in 94. We were not up 3-1. We didn't have three chances to close it out, which we do going forward. But we gotta, you know, actually close it out. But the energy in the city is unlike anything I've ever seen before. And I grew up here. I've lived in the same part of the city my entire life. I've lived 20 minutes subway ride from Madison Square Garden. I have gone to Knicks games for my entire life. I have seen so much ineptitude, so much. Jarrett Jack, Courtney Lee, Lance Thomas, Kyle O'Quinn, Ron Baker, Alonzo Trier, Elfrid Payton, Aaron Aflalo. Do you remember Aaron Aflalo? He once had a rough game on the 2014-15 Knicks and posted, you know, the missing child milk cartridge meme on his Instagram. That was 10 years ago, and the Knicks were terrible. But here we are now, after years of mismanagement and Scott Perry and Isaiah Thomas and Phil Jackson and David Fizdale and Derek Fisher and anyone but Kurt Rambis and Jeff Hornacek and Mike Miller. We got Tom Thibodeau and Mike Brown. And so you walk around the streets of New York after a life of basketball ineptitude, of depression, of putting hope on your terribly drafted players, your Frank Ntilikinas, your Ignas Brazdeikis's, your Kevin Knox's, whom you picked over the twice defending MVP Shai Gilgeous-Alexander, your Ntilikina, you picked over Donovan Mitchell, who is not a playoff riser, but is better than Frank Ntilikina. So many years of wasted draft picks, terrible trades, terrible signings. We've got a core of solid, lovable guys, and the city feels it. And this is such a tangent and such a spiel, and I barely have a thesis in this, which is terrible for an Ivy League education. But walking around the streets of New York and seeing everyone with their Knicks gear on, holding up the 4 sign back when we led 2-0, and then the 5 sign when we still have the chance to close it out in 5, to just hold up 5 fingers, and everyone knows It's Knicks in five. What is it? My mayor Muslim, my bagel Jewish, my hope is alive. Knicks in five. And I'm not giving credit to that call she sponsored bro who stole it from a Reddit comment or an Instagram or a TikTok or something. Because that wasn't him. He just popularized it. It's like saying the joke louder when someone else said it first. But everyone on the streets of New York is wearing their Knicks gear. It's a hat. It's a vest. It's socks. It's a jersey. It's a shirzy. It's a little varsity jacket that has 33 Ewing printed way too large. Sometimes you see it around. It's like, why do they print the lettering that large? Well, it's because it's New York. We're large and we're loud and we don't sleep. And it's in the trucks and the delivery vehicles and the fire trucks and the garbage pickups honking as the crowds roll by. It is all of the different New York City public facility Twitter accounts tweeting and changing their colors to the Knicks blue and orange. It is the subway stations being painted in the blue and orange. It is our lovely Mayor Zoran Mamdani bringing us a socialist New York, and immediately afterwards, us being on the brink of greatness. All my life, I've grown up with the knowledge of the drought of 1973 and 1970. We bought shirts that said, "In my lifetime," joking about the drought. It would be the Knicks logo, but with the text, "In my lifetime," printed over it to refer to, oh, well, they'll win sometime in my lifetime. And I'm 13 wearing around this shirt. I've got about 70 years of my life left to go wearing an in my lifetime New York Knicks shirt. There's a plausible outcome in which the Knicks drought goes to 110 years, and that shirt could still be true if they close it out in 111. But we're at 53. And this is somehow not the longest title drought in the NBA. That belongs to the Phoenix Suns. I'm sorry, Phoenix. One of your guys learned from that, and he's on our team now. But you grow up thinking about this drought constantly. It is like, oh, this poor team, 53 years and counting. And if we win any of the next three games, there will be no more talk of a drought. It would gone. There will be no more talk of such a thing. That, you know, this drought thing only becomes a narrative when you exceed the amount of teams that there are in the league by years since your last championship. So in the NBA, that's 30. It only became talk of a drought after the 90s, the two 90s finals runs failed. And by that point, it was around 35. We were good in the middle of the 90s once we surpassed 30, so we weren't talking about the drought. But once the Knicks started getting bad, it's like, oh no, who knows the next time we might contend for such a thing. And to be honest, you could sort of feel the hope, the completely unfounded hope from the moment we hired our general manager, Leon Rose, who is the former president of CAA, the Creative Arts Agency, whom his son is now in charge of, Sam Rose. But Leon Rose, this was his first GM job, and this was after 18 years of complete ineptitude in the front office. And you could just feel it. You just knew, like, we're going to trust this new guy with everything we have, because Lord knows what happens if whatever he does doesn't work. And then immediately it starts paying off. The following season, immediately the Knicks make the playoffs and the faith is back in the city. It is incredible. So the amount of credit I have to give to Leon Rose for helping turn this ship around, and to Julius Randle and to Coach Thibodeau, even though, you know, the two of you had so many rough moments, I am thankful to you for turning this team around. It is remarkable that we are in a state where we can plausibly say that it could stop at 53. All year we've been saying this is the year, and then there were times where we were like, uh-oh, it might not be the year. To turn around in this way, for it to really be like, oh, we're all feeling it. All of this is the year. I you know, last night after the game, I went through the stories of all my Instagram friends, and all of them were at one Knicks watch party or another that might have been in the park, that might have been in a random bar, that might have been with all of their theater friends, none of whom have watched a single basketball game in their lives, but somehow they all have New York Knicks t-shirts, and somehow they're in the crowd, and somehow they're feeling the excitement. It's unbelievable. Everyone was there for this moment because this hype has been building up for 5-6 years now. And to have it paid off for everyone who chose to stick around and watch this game, to get the greatest comeback in NBA history. And I can say that the greatest single game comeback in NBA history. There's not been a single finals comeback to that level. It surpassed that by 5. We beat the Boston Celtics for that record, by the way. Buck Faustin, in a way that I can say that and the FCC won't get mad at me. It is unbelievable the amount of payoff you get for trusting this team, because we would get zero for trusting any previous team. But the feeling in the city, in the arena, you smell the blood, you're standing up, you're there, you're giving the energy when it's at 22. You treasure this moment. It is never going to be like this ever again. And I say that not because I don't believe that this team could do it again next year or the year after, because they absolutely have the makeup of being able to do that. They could. They went on a generational run this year. They could absolutely run it back, and they will run it back, no matter what happens in this series. But I say that this is never going to happen again, because we're never going to have this novel, semi-naive excitement again. If we make this run again, it is not going to feel the same way, because either it's going to be, we won last year, this is not the first time anymore. Or it's going to be, we choked last year, how are we going to really put our trust in closing it out this year? And that is only even in the case that we make it back to the finals next year. So treasure this. Treasure this first time in most of your lives, in 69% of your lives. This is the first time this has ever happened to any of us in this city. And it will never happen in this way ever again. That is a once-in-a-lifetime experience. And that is my spiel. Let's now have a real conversation if you want to have a real conversation.
16: Oh, no, I was definitely enjoying it as somebody obviously not from New York. Don't know the struggle of the 53-year drought.
18: 53 years. Yes.
16: Yeah, so how do you think this is going to change going into game 5, given that game 5 is now going to be back in San Antonio's turf?
18: So I'm going to tell you two things. One, the Knicks are undefeated in closeout games this postseason, and undefeated in ridiculous fashion as well. In the first round, their one closeout game, they won by 51, led as much as 61. Their second closeout game, they won by 30, led by as much as 40-ish. Their third closeout game, mind you, this is to go to the NBA Finals, they win by 38. These were never close. Every single one of these games was at an away stadium and was so far ahead enough that you could bring outside guys onto the broadcast to talk about the team while the game's still being played. Jalen Brunson has not played a single minute in the fourth quarter of a closeout game this year. That's ridiculous. I can't believe he doesn't show up in big games like that. That's a joke because they're so far ahead that he doesn't need to. So, that's one. This Knicks team is very, very, very experienced in closing out and knowing, hey, just take care of business here. You are right there. Just take care of business. Do you wanna go and party? Great. Make sure that party is now. Make sure it happens now, because you don't want to be going into the next game worrying about, oh no, they have momentum. Don't let them get it at all. And so they've done that three times already. But the second point, and I've mentioned it before, is that the referees will be doing everything they can to extend this series even beyond any of the previous three. This NBA Finals is a moneymaker the likes of which the NBA has never seen in the streaming era. It has never happened like this in the streaming era. And that's another case of when I say, like, this is only going to happen once. This kind of series is only going to happen once. All four games have been immensely close, immensely exciting. They've all been thrillers. This is an all-time classic series. The NBA does not want it to end at five. They would hate for it to end at five. So, the officials will be doing everything in their power to make sure it does not end at five. They'll be trying to interrupt the Knicks' momentum. They'll be trying to get Karl-Anthony Towns out early. They may even try and get OG Anunoby out early if they can help it, despite OG Anunoby never fouling. He's just an all-time defender. Additionally, the Spurs are very talented. If they dared to learn from their mistakes, they could easily win the next three games. They absolutely could. They have the talent to. Absolutely. If Mitch Johnson chooses to, like, actually coach plays and how to, you know, they're great at attacking early, coaching how to maintain that lead sustainably, which they have not done once in this series, they could absolutely come back and win all the next three games. Because this is the NBA Finals and every team here is worthy of doing that. So don't count your chickens before they hatch. It, you know, it could easily go to 5, 6, 7, and then the Spurs could win. There's no guarantees. Job's not finished. But the Knicks know that too. Jalen Brunson knows. OG Anunoby knows. Mikal Bridges knows. Karl-Anthony Towns knows. Jose Alvarado. Landry Shamet. Mitchell Robinson. Josh Hart. I dare you. Jordan Clarkson. They all know. And I'm giving you the longest answers to your questions of all time. I'm giving you so long. But, it, you know, in short, the Knicks know what to do. The referees know what to do. And the Spurs know what to do. So it's all up to who knows what to do most in the closeout minutes. Because it's going to be another close game.
16: Yes, and I guess we will all see on Saturday night what that game will turn out to be. You have listened to Firing Lion here on WKCR-FM New York and WKCR-HD. Thank you for tuning in, and I hope we will be bringing you much more of these coming this summer and into the fall. Thank you for tuning in.
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0: You are tuned to The African Show, come to you from WKCR-FM, New York. I'm Lawrence Ninati. The piece you just heard is a piece from the Congo by Sam Mangwana, and the piece was Yambemba. And before that, I heard another piece from the Congo by a group called Extra Musica, and the piece was Etat Mayor. And then you heard Independence Cha-Cha by Baloji, also of the Congo. I started with a piece by Thomas Mafumo called Zvakuwana. That was followed by another piece by Thomas Mafumo of Zimbabwe called Ndogura Masango. And that was followed by a piece by Ali Faka Touré, and the piece was Patenere. And then followed by a piece by Angelique Kidjo of Benin, and the piece was Akwaba. Also followed by a piece from the Congo called Wakake, a piece by Mpongo Love of the Congo. And then before Independence Cha-Cha-Cha was Rifa by Angelique Kidjo, also of Benin. We are here every Thursday night, 10 p.m. to 12 midnight. And we are broadcasting live from the campus of Columbia University in New York City. And the telephone number here is 212-854-9920. The Institute of African Studies at Columbia University presents the following. Tomorrow, Friday, September 23rd, we'll be consolidating democracy and stability or reversing gains. That's the title of the event, and you're going to be listening to updates from the Democratic Republic of the Congo, Burundi, and Rwanda. It's a conversation with Tom Periolo, U.S. Special Envoy for the Great Lakes region of Africa, Tatiana Karayanis from the SSRC will moderate this discussion. It will be at 10:30 a.m. to 11:30 a.m. at 208 Knox Hall. And it's in the building of Union Theological Seminary. It's at, I think, 120 M Broadway, between Broadway and Claremont Avenue. Also, on the same day, Friday, September 23rd, with Jackson Kaguri on the Nyaka AIDS Orphans Project. He's a Columbia alumnus, Jackson Kaguri. He discusses his organization and work with marginalized youth in rural Uganda. To be from 12 noon to 1:30 p.m. to be at the same place, 208 Knox Hall. And you are all cordially invited. And then coming up on October 1st, and the World Music Institute presents Vieux Faka Touré from Mali. He's the son of Ali Faka Touré. On Saturday, October 1st, doors open at 7 p.m., show at 8 p.m. at Le Poisson Rouge, which is at 158 Bleecker Street in the village. And you're all cordially invited. The music continues. Here's a piece from Ghana, and there will be some tunes from the same city. The piece is called Kegba by Owoba Kweku Bonsam. Telephone number here is 212-854-9920. Stay tuned.
1: 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From one, rough your style, highlight. And it's just here, Zumba's here.

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And because of what you, Yamuni, Anuni, and we are Dika, and because you are so, you are secretary. I said, they were called.

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I see ya. You go back with it, Billy. You go back at it. You go back at it. You go back at it. You go back at it. You go back at it. You go back at it. You go back at it. You go back at it. You go back at it. You go back at it. You go back at it. You go back at it. You go back at it. You go back at it. You go back at it. You go back at it. You go back at it. You go back at it. You go back at it. You go back at it. You go back at it. You go back at it. You go back at it. You go back at it. You go back at it. You go back at it. You go back at it. You go back at it. You go back at it. You go back at it. You go back at it. You go back at it. You go back at it. You go back at it. You go back at it. You go back at it. You go back at it. You go back at it. You go back at it. You go back at it. You go back at it. You go back at it. You go back at it. You go back at it. You go back at it. You go back at it. You go back at it. You go back at it. You go back at it. You go back at it. You go back at it. You go back at it. You go back at it. You go back at it. You go back at it. You go back at it. You go back at it. You go back at it. You go back at it. You go back at it. You go back at it. You go back at it. You go back at it. You go back at it. You go back at

Senimbe. Ensuwa. Tokung Pepe. Hey. Mochi. Ibomwa.

Here's the news from Global Information Network and prepared for the African show by Lisa Vives. Ethiopia. Ethiopian Prime Minister Haile Mariam Desalegn is blaming US-based members of the Oromo Liberation Front for the actions of marathon runner Feyisa Lilesa at the Rio Olympics. Feyisa, who crossed his arms above his head as he finished the men's race, said his action was a protest over the persecution of the Oromo people by Ethiopians. The prime minister responded, "This is not the capacity of the man himself. It's something which has being orchestrated by someone else from outside." US-based opposition groups are fueling secessionist sentiments, he said, in Ethiopia and Eritrea. The prime minister also rejected an assessment of human rights in Ethiopia by a special reporter as suggested by New Jersey Congressman Chris Smith. South Africa. South African students demanding the elimination of school fees were sprayed with tear gas at the University of KwaZulu-Natal today. Arsonists touched a building at another campus overnight. A proposed fee increase of up to 8% for 2017 is well above the rate of inflation. Police said they were investigating arson at the University of Fort Hare in Eastern Cape Province after a building housing university security guards was torched. Ghana. Over 1,000 people have signed a petition calling for the removal of a statue of Mahatma Gandhi, recently unveiled at the University of Ghana. University professors said the statue should be removed because Gandhi considered Indians to be infinitely superior to black Africans. Petitioners said not only was Gandhi racist towards black South Africans when he lived there from 1893 to 1914, but that he campaigned for the maintenance of the caste system in his own country. "We can do the honorable thing by pulling down the statue," the petitioners wrote. "It is better to stand up for our dignity than to kowtow to the wishes of a burgeoning Eurasian superpower." Gandhi's grandson and biographer, Rajmohan Gandhi, has reportedly acknowledged that his grandfather was undoubtedly ignorant and prejudiced about black South Africans. However, his racist beliefs were downplayed by Nelson Mandela, who was quoted to say, "Gandhi must be forgiven these prejudices in the context of the time and the circumstances." Democratic Republic of Congo. The headquarters of three opposition parties in the Democratic Republic of the Congo were touched by unidentified assailants on Tuesday, leaving at least two dead inside. The renewed violence came after a bloody day on Monday. Over 50 people died in protests calling for Kabila's resignation, according to the opposition. Protests have grown in the DRC as pressure mounts on President Kabila to step down from his position when his term ends on December 20th. Earlier this year, the Constitutional Court upheld the rights of Kabila to remain in office in a caretaker capacity until an election is held, triggering a wave of angry protests. South Africa. Winnie Madikizela Mandela celebrated her 80th birthday this month and leveled some harsh criticism of the ruling ANC party. "We cannot pretend to do not have problems, and we cannot pretend things are not wrong," she said. "We need a whole layer of fresh leadership combined with elders to revisit
the question of the Freedom Charter. The ANC needed to go into a retreat for a month to find answers to its wrongs, she said. She called on captains of industry to rally together and help government sort out the economic challenges faced by the country. This cannot be done if we are disunited. That can only be done if we unite as South Africans.

That was a piece from the Congo by Sam Mangwana. The piece was Ghetto. And before that, you heard another piece by him called Kara Mabanzo. And then you heard Balobi, also by him. And then Prime Gao, which is a piece by Magic System of Cote d'Ivoire. And I started that segment after the news with Lily Zela by Malatini of South Africa. You are tuned to The African Show, and this is WKCR-FM New York. The music continues. Here's a piece from Kenya by a group called Les Wanyika, and the piece is called Maisha ni Mapambano. Stay tuned.

We're coming to the end of another African show. I hope you have enjoyed the show. The piece you're listening to is called Chinquapin Hunting Song. It's by Jamie Stone and Mansan Sissoko. And it's from the CD Africa to Appalachia. Thank you all for listening. The music continues. We're here until 12 midnight. And see you next week, Thursday, the same time. 10 p.m. to 12 midnight. I'm Lawrence Nee Nati. Good night.

0: everyone.
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0: Lock your wigs. Yeah. Let the air out of your shoes.
1: Oh,
0: and
1: yeah,
0: prepare yourselves for a period of simulated exhilaration. Everybody ready?
2: Excuse me, I'm
0: Let's
2: just gonna
0: get in sync
2: sink in.
0: For our
1: don't, not too far there.
0: Good night.

0: As you're saying that this is some of this is Kanye production at its peak.
1: Absolutely. It really like this is like he was back on it. This was like maybe his first like fully like the first album that he really like got on behind the boards on in a while, because I don't think he actually like was behind the beats for a lot of Life of Pablo or even Yeezus. So this was like the most involved he'd been with producing an album since maybe Graduation.
0: Interesting. Well, yeah. I should look back at like the...
1: Well, because 808s was mostly No ID. My Beautiful Dark Twisted Fantasy had a lot of cooks in the kitchen.
0: Yeah, I thought
1: and
0: for
1: Yeezus
0: like...
1: was a lot of like Daft Punk, Mike Dean, Gesellschaft.
0: Arca was on Yeezus.
1: Yes, Gesellschaft, maybe Arca. So, and Life of Pablo was a lot of Mike Dean and stuff. Metro Boomin, likes of those. So yeah, this was, but this was really just Kanye with some Mike Dean and Andrew Dawson assistance.
0: And we're going to listen to The Games We Play, Comeback Baby, my favorite. It's got this like really cool intro of a song, and then it like
1: the beat
0: comes in hard.
1: I'm actually going to do some sample. Some
0: and
1: sample lookup.
0: Then after that, we're going to listen to Santeria.
1: My favorite.
0: And Infrared. But every song on this album, besides maybe Hard Piano, is like a real banger.
1: Yeah.
0: Real.
1: Santeria, my personal favorite. Killer, killer hook from 070 Shake.
0: I didn't know that.
1: Yeah.
0: Whoa.
1: And Comeback Baby samples, because that's the one
0: I
1: that
0: I want to talk to all you addicts out there.
1: I need to... One thing about this recording studio that we're currently in is that it has really, really bad Wi-Fi. But yeah, I'll get back with some sample rundowns. But
0: enjoy Pusha T. Enjoy Daytona.

0: and you just can't leave that heroin alone. I wonder, have you tried?
1: Just touchdown, I'm so grateful. Numbers so low, bitch be thankful.

0: Be more burnt spoon, DC glass pipe, VA synth bells, about that track.
1: That's got to suffer Greg Big Jones. And you done tried all the methadone. And you just can't leave that heroin alone. I wonder, have you tried?
0: Just touch down, I'm so grateful. Numbers so low, bitch be thankful. They say don't let money change you. That's how we know money ain't you. Bitch,

0: talking shit, I swear I That was the new Common and Pete Rock album, The Auditorium Volume 1. And then after that, the new Denzel Curry, King of the Mischievous South Volume 2 that just came out. Both came out in the last week
1: or... Last 2 weeks, yeah.
0: Last week or two. I really enjoyed the Denzel Curry project.
1: Yeah.
0: Even on my first listen, I was like, yes, like... do that shit, like, let's go, that this is it.
1: Yeah, it's definitely a callback to like his like harder stuff. Like, it reminds me of Zoo, and also just like his stuff from the early 2010s.
0: I was gonna say maybe like in honor of some like southern rappers in that tradition, if after this, how would you feel about some 3-6 Mafia?
1: That would be excellent.
0: Okay, so I have some songs off of Mystic Styles, the first, I think, debut album of 3-6 Mafia. I don't know if they had mixtapes floating around before. But some southern hip-hop that maybe inspired Denzel Curry after it.
1: Yeah, because Juicy J, does he or does he not show up on one of the songs that we just played?
0: I believe he does show up, yes, on Cole Pimp.
1: Yeah, and that's a really good one. That has a really, really good Ty Dolla Sign chorus as well. I just love, because I loved Melt My Eyes, See Your Future. And I love that was more introspective, but I like that he's just kind of rapping again.
0: Yeah, it's a different atmosphere. Like, I think my response to people when people like always say like rap sucks now, or like Cardi sucks, or like it's dumb and no lyrics. Like, I think there is always a place for like more lyrical, introspective music, i.e. Melt My Eyes, See Your Future. But like, I want to have fun sometimes.
1: Yeah.
0: And King of the Mischievous South is fun. Like, I do not need every project to be like To Pimp a Butterfly or something. Like, I could do with some fun stuff that just is cool to listen to, cool to dance to.
1: He's just consistent. Hype. He's just consistent. Yeah.
0: Even going back to, I mean, before Mama I See You, Zoo, Taboo, Imperial, like, great projects. All from Denzel. Like, he is one of the most consistent rappers of this era for sure. Like, you always know you're getting some quality when he drops.
1: Mm-hmm. Yeah, absolutely. I mean, Denzel Curry's been one of my favorite rappers for a really long time, and it's just awesome to see him, like, flourish on these bangers.
0: Mm-hmm. Even, do you remember when, like, I think my first exposure to Denzel Curry was, like, the ultimate meme?
1: Yeah, that was everyone's, I imagine. That was just, like, bottle flipping back in those days. I was at a party recently, and I hit some bottle flips.
0: No way. You brought it back to 2016.
1: Yeah,
0: like
1: we're
0: that?
1: Always... Damn. Every time I'm at a party and there's water bottles, you bet your ass that I'm going to try to flip.
0: Mm-hmm. It
1: you got to get it like half empty.
0: I heard a third is the optimal setup.
1: A third? Okay.
0: Yes. Third is the optimal.
1: Probably.
0: But if any of the listeners know the song, it's like, I am the one.
1: I am the one, no way, I don't need a gun to get respect upon the streets.
0: And then you like do something. Maybe this is like... so internet.
1: You start like going like Orange Justice.
0: No, that was pre-Orange Justice. I was around for Orange Justice.
1: Okay.
0: That was like more 2018, 2019.
1: No, you start like...
0: Yeah. That was like 2018, like early Fortnite. I was there. Let the record show I was there. Fortnite season 1, season 2, your boy was there. Playing before it. I don't even know. I haven't played in years. But let's run it back to some old... OG Southern Rap, 3-6 Mafia. We're going to play Break the Law 95, The Summer, and In the Game.
2: What's up? You still fuck with them 666 niggas?
3: Yeah, I still fuck with them niggas, man. Them niggas goon, man. I don't just like them niggas myself, but them niggas goon.
2: Man, I don't even see how you do.
4: What's up, false be straight ass nigga? What's up, nigga?
3: Man, I ain't even like that, dog.
4: I know they like that, bitch. I know they like that. Niggas like this, nigga. What's up?
5: Yeah, this goes out to my nigga Nino. And the kid posse. First of all, nigga.

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1: The 3-6 Mafia lounging in the studio. Finna give y'all a little demonstration of how we kick it here in the M-Town.

her down on the street. Blowing my horn, trying to get this girl in touch in front of me. Cause every day I might be trying to get a freak number. That's how the juice is.

So that's how it is. The 3-6 mop in the house for the 9-5. Straight from the M-Town, the Juice, DJ Paul, Lord Infamous, the Scarecrow, the Kustanika, and Crunchy Black. We out.

0: Those were songs by 3-6 Mafia there. I'm such a big fan of the like grimy ass like underground, like hear the like record or not record, but like hear the like crackle
1: Oh
0: on
1: yeah.
0: the beat of those. Really into that.
1: Love that vinyl crackle sound.
0: Wait, also I wanted to ask you before we get into this next stuff, you came in with a gift
1: Oh yeah.
0: today.
1: For my girlfriend, she gave me this wonderful cassette. She got me for my birthday most recently. She got me a Walkman to play to hear some cassettes.
0: Shout out Judy.
1: Yeah, shout out to Judy.
0: Was here last week too.
1: Yeah, she was. So I got this is from the Workman's Circle and the Bund Archives of the Jewish Labor Movement. They present the Yiddish Youth Ensemble, and this record is called, or this cassette is called, Yiddish Songs of Work and Struggle. So I'll be listening to this on my own time for sure. It's a super super cool.
0: How often do you like bust out the Walkman?
1: Never.
0: No, okay, it's more like collectible.
1: It's definitely collectible. Not like it's like a cassette. I don't remember exactly what it is, but it has radio capability, so I listen to WKCR on there sometimes.
0: 89.9.
1: Yeah.
0: I think yeah, I have like a few of like vinyls in my possession. Like I have Vespertine and I'm very proud I have Vespertine and like I don't know, like the College Dropout and
1: Oh yeah, I have
0: like
1: College Dropout.
0: Illmatic and stuff. But I'm pretty sure it's like for me, since I don't have like a like I don't have means to like play it on my like I don't have a record player in my dorm room. So they're collectibles at this point in my life. But maybe when I'm
1: Yeah, in the
0: much
1: future.
0: older and have a well planned like sound system or something, then I could actually make use of them.
1: Absolutely.
0: But hey, I have do you have Vespertine on vinyl? I got
1: Oh no.
0: Vespertine on vinyl, baby. Let's go.
1: I have pretty basic stuff on vinyl. I've got like your Kendrick albums and your Travis Scott albums.
0: Rodeo?
1: Yeah, I have Rodeo.
0: Let's go. Let's go. My notoriously like rate Rodeo like really really high,
1: Love
0: like
1: that album. Yeah, it's a great album.
0: honestly the my best my favorite trap album ever, period,
1: It's not a bad
0: like
1: take.
0: top 20 hip-hop album of all time, no doubter in my head. But what do we got? Listen, what do we listen to up
1: Oh,
0: next? What
1: yeah.
0: we got?
1: So, Deltron 3030, the supergroup of Dan the Automator, Del the Funky Homo Sapien, and DJ Kid Koala.
0: DJ Kid Koala,
1: Yeah.
0: wow.
1: They came out with this in the year 2000. I found out about Del the Funky Homo Sapien, as many people did, from what he did after this, which was a feature, was a couple great features on Clint Eastwood and Rock the House off of the Gorillaz' self-titled debut album with Damon Albarn. Damon Albarn provides some narration and additional vocals on some songs on this album as well, which is very cool of him. I don't know if we're gonna hear any of those songs. We're gonna hear the tracks. We're gonna hear Things You Can Do, Mastermind, Battle Song, and Love Story. Very cool songs, great beats, great rapping, and the really funky concept on this album. It's about, what is it about? It's about a
0: I have not fully like I've listened to this album passively. I haven't like fully sunk my teeth into the lore of it all, but I thought it was something to do with like battle rapping through time, and there's like a
1: Cyborg Wizards.
0: something like that, and I really need to like listen through with like lyrics on, like reading lyrics, like following it. I'm sure there's a lot to pick up there, but. Yeah, we can definitely get into this. I just want to reflect one moment on Kid Koala, DJ Kid Koala. That's like a great a name. I feel like I haven't came up
1: Totally.
0: with a producer name for myself, but I don't think it could top DJ Kid Koala. Maybe like Perry the Cooler Platypus.
1: What about like your initials or PW, so you could do POW?
0: Perry of W,
1: Like prisoner of war.
0: but where's the O
1: Just put the O
0: in
1: in
0: the
1: there.
0: I my Xbox gamer tag. Wait, I'm not gonna fucking dox my Xbox gamer tag and
1: I don't
0: my
1: think anyone
0: Discord name. Not that
1: they did the
0: anyone would
1: same thing.
0: care, but my old usernames on everything. Yeah, you know what? I'm not gonna.
1: You didn't leave it, you're gonna leave it ambiguous.
0: I'm gonna leave it. I'm gonna leave it ambiguous. Let's get into Deltron 3030.

this. 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Automator. Defy the laws of nature. Electronic monolith. 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The futuristic loop it with the quickness. 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

0: invisible way, uncovering our naked souls. 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
1: Psionically, bionically, forget how you feel, especially formulated. The rest of you fornicated. It takes more to make

0: get with him.
1: How's that? How's that? How'd I do?
2: Good job. All is well with the cosmos.
3: Yes, I got the port

it behind. You got three booty cheeks. That's kind of unique for this planet. But what's that mean? You hit the hot spot over here. I got a few sandwiches stuck in there we be eating. That's cool, though. You got one line, nigga.

0: That was Deltron 3030 or 3030. Not sure what the 3030 said is.
1: Yeah, I believe it is. Yeah.
0: Okay. Well, if it's a year, I guess we say 2010. We don't say 2010. I think either works, no?
1: Yeah.
0: We just heard Things You Can Do, Mastermind, Battle Song, and Love Story.
1: Yeah, I had to look up the sample for that last song. We have Milk and Honey by Bonnie Dobson is sampled in that song, Love Story. Great sample loop. Just very noticeable. Yeah, just like a testament to how good the production from Dan the Automator is on that. And I
0: Hey,
1: guess
0: don't forget, don't
1: shout out
0: sleep.
1: to DJ Kid Koala.
0: DJ Kid Koala. And you know what, Ben?
1: He's a Canadian scratch DJ, music producer, theater producer, film composer,
0: Theater.
1: multimedia
0: Whoa,
1: performer, and
0: whoa,
1: visual
0: whoa,
1: artist.
0: wow, wow. So talented. Do you know what you
1: Yeah.
0: just heard DJ Koala Kid on? Or Kid Koala, excuse me. You
1: Yeah.
0: heard it on
1: On W
0: K
1: C
0: R
1: FM New York
0: NWKCR,
1: HD
0: that is
1: 89.9
0: on your dial,
1: or WKCR dot
0: ORG,
1: if you're tuning in
0: anywhere,
1: on our website.
0: anywhere on
1: Which,
0: the
1: and what
0: internet.
1: else can you find on our website?
0: A big yellow
1: Big
0: donate
1: yellow
0: button.
1: donate button.
0: Wow, you go there, it's staring at you. Oh my God, there's a big yellow donate button. Whoa, what can I do with it? You can click
1: You can
0: it
1: donate.
0: if you'd like and
1: And what
0: support
1: can you help us
0: our.
1: get with that money? You can help us get new equipment for our library, new records, new CDs. You can also help us get you can help us build a better community in the station. You can help us fix up our equipment. Sometimes our equipment breaks and it sucks because then you don't get as good of a listener experience. But if you give us money for more of that, then you can have that better listening experience.
0: And just pay for the
1: The upkeep of the station.
0: upkeep the transmitter
1: Yeah.
0: on top of five times four times square?
1: Yeah.
0: Four times square, the H&M building, whichever one that is. But KCR is a special place to ad free 24/7, 365. The only ads we give are self promo
1: Yeah, we've been giving that to you for
0: for
1: decades.
0: ourselves.
1: And yeah.
0: Next up. Queen
1: What do we
0: Latifah.
1: got? We got Queen Latifah. Oh my God, this album's so good. This is I've been trying to listen to a new album every week, more or less.
0: Good for you. Wait, what's the favorite you've listened to?
1: I had organized con well, I've been starting doing this like last week with
0: Oh, okay. I see. I see.
1: Organized Confusion's Stress album, which was great. And this week I listened to Queen Latifah's Black Rain, which is an undeniable classic from 1993. And it's excellent. It's so awesome. She's able to weave like stories and like conscious themes into just like badass rap. We got four songs coming up. We're gonna start off with a hit, a classic, one that all of you must know, which is UNITY. Just a great song, like great, like powerful anthem. We're gonna continue on to Ruff, an excellent posse cut that features Treach and who else? Treach, KRS-One, and one other person that I need to
0: Wait,
1: relook up.
0: what group was KRS-One originally part of? I must be silly.
1: KRS-One, well, most known for Sound of the Police, but and just like legendary, like
0: Boogie Down Productions.
1: yeah, Boogie, yeah,
0: Yeah, there it is.
1: BDP,
0: There it is.
1: and then, oh yeah, Treach, Heavy D, and KRS-One all show up on this posse cut Ruff, which is just badass, like just a fire ass song. And
0: And
1: then,
0: this next one,
1: oh
0: I'm
1: yeah,
0: quite
1: Coochie
0: excited for.
1: Vang
0: Yeah.
1: is a song about how important it is for men to wear condoms.
0: Nice.
1: It's a
0: Hey,
1: really like it's a good
0: stay
1: it's
0: safe
1: a,
0: out there
1: yeah,
0: if you'd like.
1: if you'd like. And then we're gonna close that off with Superstar, which is a song about how you shouldn't don't overdo it. If you're courting a woman, don't overdo it. Be like, don't try to impress too much. Don't be weird.
0: Okay, are you say have you said like if I asked Judy like your game, did you take Queen Latifah's advice to heart with Judy?
1: Yeah, I'd say so.
0: Okay, and the number one rule, don't be weird. I guess we'll have to listen and find
1: Yeah,
0: out.
1: just like don't send your friend to talk to her. Like, go talk to her yourself. Don't show up to her house with a limo. She says all this stuff.
0: Wow. I mean, that was out of the budget anyway, but good to know.
1: Yeah, exactly. Like, if it's out of the budget, then don't do it.
0: Okay, makes sense. Makes sense. Unity UNITY, Ruff, Coochie Bang Superstar.

0: That was UNIT Y Rough Coochie Bang and Superstar all by Queen Latifah on the album Black Rain. Some good vibes.
1: Yeah, great good vibes. There. Just like classic.
0: Mm-hmm.
1: Yeah. Feels like it just feels like summer in the Bronx. I don't know.
0: Dang, I haven't spent do you spend a lot of time in the Bronx? Question
1: like
0: mark?
1: Not really, but it feels like it. Doesn't it feel like you're like walking down the street in the Bronx and it's summer?
0: I think I need to actually walk down the street in the Bronx first before I speak on such matters. I think I've only been in the Bronx for like Yankee games and stuff like that.
1: So next time you go to a Yankee game.
0: Imagine Queen Latifah.
1: Yeah.
0: Is she from the Bronx, I'm assuming, is what you're telling me?
1: Yeah, I think so.
0: Okay. This next artist from Atlanta, famously Lil Yachty, who burst onto the scene with Lil Boat way back in like 2016, Cold Lake, Minnesota, one night, some SoundCloud era classics, and then kind of fell off. His run of singles from the last year into this year, every time he drops a single, I get really fucking pumped for it, because he is on a creative hot streak with all these singles. Also had an album with James Blake that we did play here on Offbeat. Wasn't a big
1: of songs.
0: Yeah.
1: We played Midnight, which is so good.
0: Besides like that one, I feel like I wasn't as big of a fan of the album.
1: Yeah, it's okay.
0: I thought I could be. Because it was fine. I think it got a little dull.
1: Yeah.
0: A little too one note at some times, which I was a little sad about because I really love Let's Start Here, the previous psych rock album that Yachty did. But he dropped another singles, and I think the singles he tends to drop tend to be on the more trap rap side. Last year, famously, he released Poland.
1: Yeah, fun song.
0: Yes, brought the walk, or no?
1: Brought the walk.
0: Yes, brought the walk to Poland. And then played it in Poland, which is dope as fuck. But he dropped a new single.
1: We were thinking about that song.
0: That get played a lot. Is that on repeat? I feel like that would have to be
1: yeah,
0: like
1: my friend Talia
0: on everything.
1: And I were playing that song on
0: yes,
1: repeat.
0: Yes, my friend, I also know Talia as well. Our friend Talia.
1: Yeah.
0: Hell yeah. I feel like, I wonder if people in Poland got like old of it quick.
1: Maybe.
0: I'll say when I went to Paris for like summer classes last year, I was praying that they would play the famous Paris song, the People in Paris, by the Kanye Jay-Z song, and they played like a couple seconds of it, and now those couple seconds were like in the club. I was in the club like waiting, like please play the Paris song, play the Paris song, please. And they played like a few seconds of it. Those few seconds were some of my best moments of the trip. Absolutely going ballistic. But I feel like, I don't know, like every time, like when I first like flew into New York for college, I was like, we're playing New York State of Mind. And that's
1: or Empire State of Mind?
0: No, I'm more of a New York State of Mind guy. If you had to pick between one of those two.
1: That could be a good show ideas, just like songs about New York.
0: Mm-hmm.
1: If I could pick between the two, I feel like I grew up on Empire State of Mind, to be honest.
0: So over New York State of Mind?
1: Yeah.
0: I don't sleep because sleep is the cousin of death. Please.
1: What about Concrete Jungle where dreams are
0: Yeah,
1: made
0: it gets a little fucking overplayed when I like... Anytime you like walk around Midtown, you'll see those like, you'll hear that song constantly, and see like the like camera phone spinny contraptions. You know what I'm talking about?
1: Yeah, I get it.
0: Where I just only hear Empire State of Mind. It's like, no, like New York State of Mind is cool. Oh, straight out the fucking dungeons of rap. Give me that. Inject that in my veins. But Yachty dropped a single to come back around, and it's called Let's Get On They Ass, and it has like really cool, have you heard this one yet? Dropped
1: no.
0: Like a few days ago, must have.
1: I haven't. I'm not keeping up on New Yachty.
0: Okay, yet, it's like
1: I'm thankful that you're playing it for sure.
0: It's got this like background auto-tune humming like vocals from Yachty that are like looped throughout the track that are like really cool, cuz it's like Yachty's voice is so unique. I love it a lot. So when he gets weird with it, I'm all about it. And then we're going to play Tesla, Strike, Holster, and then A Cold Sunday, which are more loose singles that have been around in the Yachty canon from 2024 and 2023. Cold Sunday Oh, it's beautiful. Definitely heard that one. It's like a really smooth, it's just a good rap song. But Let's Get On They Ass. Really excited to play this.
1: I think I have heard Cold Sunday.
0: Here on WKCR.
2: Ever. I'm gonna get mean.

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Get that boy. Get that boy. Get that boy. Get that boy. Cheers.

0: Little Yachty with Let's Get On. They ass. Tesla, Strike Holster, A Cold Sunday. Some single tracks that he's been releasing 2023, 2024. And they're fun and they're gas. And the new one is really cool. Mm. And I think the new one is going to be played a lot for me in the coming weeks, months.
1: The new one was
0: Let's Get On They Ass.
1: Yeah.
0: With the
1: it's
0: like,
1: a good, it's a banger. Yeah.
0: Like the auto-tune in the back.
1: That's a banger.
0: Whew.
1: Next, I'm really excited about these next few songs. This next next record, like part of this next record that we're playing. Over half of the record.
0: Yeah,
1: actually.
0: Very short.
1: Very
0: it's
1: short,
0: one of
1: but
0: the,
1: one of the best listening experiences to a first album listens that I've ever had.
0: Were you like with other people?
1: No, I was alone.
0: Party? Okay.
1: Oh, I was totally alone, and I was just like, just this album is kind of perfect. Like,
0: short and sweet. Like,
1: yeah.
0: It gets right to the point. No filler
1: tracks.
0: We should
1: get right to the point and say what it is.
0: Yeah, it is Daytona by Pusha T. This is back in the era when Kanye was producing 7-track albums for a bunch of people. I'm thinking Teyana Taylor.
1: Nas.
0: There was Kid See Ghosts and Ye.
1: Yeah.
0: And that might be it.
1: That's it.
0: Yes.
1: And here's the thing. The lot of them, like, they kept dropping later and later. I remember, like, Teyana Taylor's album dropped, like, over a full day after it was supposed to. Mm-hmm. But say what you want. Like, Daytona was the first of these 5 albums that dropped. It dropped exactly on time.
0: That is so rare.
1: And was...
0: It's a miracle.
1: And was kind of the only one that was, like, actually, like, consistent and sounded like it was made through, like, a consistent studio session with the artist.
0: Wait. Kid See Ghosts?
1: Yeah.
0: Kid See...
1: Yeah, I guess.
0: Kid See Ghosts. Oh,
1: well,
0: God.
1: That album's great, but, like, Daytona's really, like, Daytona has the sauce. Like, that sounds like they just got in the booth and mm-hmm. cooked. Like, Kanye just made these, like, simple-ass soul sample beats.
0: Mm-hmm.
1: And, like,
0: and
1: Pusha, cooked on them.
0: Pusha's sounding as menacing as
1: his
0: ever.
1: Best. Yeah.
0: He's got, yuck, like, it's gross. He's like, snarling when he raps this.
1: Yeah.
0: Some of these songs have quite explicit Drake disses on Infrared, I'm thinking of. Sounded like Nas, but it was wrote by Quentin.
1: That's what really started like that iteration of the Drake Pusha T beef that obviously culminated in the story of Added On.
0: Story of Added On, Duppy Freestyle. Oh my God, the story of Added On. Holy shit! Take me back.
1: Take me back. I was at tennis camp
0: when the story of Added On dropped.
1: Yeah.
0: You're like, everyone, get the fuck in here.
1: Yeah.
0: Like, listen to this shit.
1: Yeah.
0: My mouth on the floor. That maybe is the best listening experience I've had to like a song.
1: I know.
0: Flat out.
1: Not
0: that
1: prepared.
0: And not like
1: well,
0: us.
1: That, yeah, no. Meet the Grams.
0: Meet the Grams. Okay,
1: or Euphoria,
0: yeah.
1: Even.
0: I think Not Like Us was just like cooler listen, but like Meet the Grams was like, I remember me and my roommate, Prashant, shout out. We were like, every time a new track would drop, we'd be like, no, get the fuck in here. And then we'd like gather around, pull up the geniuses. But it was like, it was too early for there to be a real genius, so they were like actively transcribing while
1: that's awesome.
0: We were on there, and we'd like stop or play it for a while until there was a bar. Like, wait, stop that shit. Replay that shit.
1: Rewind.
0: Need to hear that again.
1: Yeah, I will say about Euphoria, when he starts imitating the fake Toronto accent.
0: Tell me I'm cheesing, fam.
1: Yeah, that got me. Mm-hmm. I love Euphoria. Euphoria might be the song that I actually listen to the most of the three.
0: Over Not Like Us?
1: Yeah.
0: Dang. I think Not Like Us is
1: it's because Not Like Us is the one that everybody plays.
0: Yeah, it is like really overplayed. I think in a vacuum, if like nobody played all three of those, like I think you would play Not Like Us the most.
1: Oh, yeah,
0: but
1: people
0: like,
1: do. But Euphoria is really good. But yeah, back to Pusha T. Pusha T.
0: Pusha T.
1: His beef with Drake extends back to his beef to Pharrell and his and Pharrell's beef with Lil Wayne and Birdman, like back in the early 2000s.
0: Yeah, and Pusha T was throwing shots at Drake for years. Including on this one. But as you're saying, that this is Kanye production at its peak.
1: Absolutely, it really like this is like he was back on it. This was like maybe his first like fully like the first album that he really like got on behind the boards on in a while, because I don't think he actually like was behind the beats for a lot of Life of Pablo, or even Yeezus. So this was like the most involved he'd been with producing an album since maybe Graduation.
0: Interesting. Well, yeah. I should look back at like the...
1: Well, because 808s was mostly No ID, My Beautiful Dark Twisted Fantasy had a lot of cooks in the kitchen.
0: Yeah, I thought
1: and
0: for
1: Yeezus
0: like
1: was a lot of like Daft Punk, Mike Dean,
0: Arca was on Yeezus.
1: Yes, Getzefelstein, maybe Arca. So and Life of Pablo was a lot of Mike Dean and stuff. Mm-hmm. Metro Boomin, likes of those. This was really just Kanye with some Mike Dean and Andrew Dawson assistants.
0: And we're gonna listen to the games we played. Comeback Baby, my favorite. It's got this really cool intro of a song, and then it like
1: the beat
0: comes in hard.
1: I'm gonna do some sample. Some
0: and
1: sample lookup.
0: Then after that, we're going to listen to Santeria.
1: My favorite.
0: And Infrared. But every song on this album, besides maybe Hard Piano, is like a real banger.
1: Yeah.
0: Real.
1: Santeria, my personal favorite. Killer, killer hook from 070 Shake.
0: I didn't know that.
1: Yeah.
0: Whoa.
1: And Comeback Baby samples, because that's the one
0: that
1: has
0: like... I want to talk to all you addicts out there.
1: I need to... One thing about this recording studio that we're currently in is that it has really, really bad Wi-Fi. I'll get back with some sample rundowns, but
0: enjoy Daytona.
2: Drug dealer Benzes with gold diggers in them and elevator condos on everything I love. This ain't a wave or a phase, cause all that shit fades. This lifestyle's forever when you made. They tweet about the length I made them wait. What the fuck you expect when a nigga got a cape and he's great?

0: the track.
1: Just touched down. I'm so grateful. Numbers so low. Bitch, be thankful. They say don't let money change you. That's how we know money ain't you. Bitch, I been had. Bitches

Shazam numbers. I'll ensure that you getting every gram from us. Let's cram numbers. Easily, the only rapper sold more dope than me was Eazy-E. How could you ever right these wrongs?

0: That it's Pusha T on Daytona. It's just mean spirited, isn't it? It's just ugh.
1: It's nasty.
0: It is nasty business.
1: I'd like to report a murder.
0: Mm-hmm. Of have you listened to Daytona?
2: Not at all.
0: The Pusha T album. Okay, it was back in fully produced by Kanye back in like 2018 era. And he had diss shots at Drake, which started the Drake Pusha T beef. But the album is great.
1: It for sure. Yeah.
0: My favorite Pusha T story is very famously, I definitely have said this a million times, but at the Pusha T concert at Rolling Loud my freshman year, so like 2 years ago now, it was after his album It's Almost Dry, which is half produced by Pharrell, half produced by Kanye, which is, you can like really tell it's cool. But on the back screen of the concert, it was instructions, video instructions, step by step, of how to make crack.
1: He's so awesome.
0: I don't know how fabricated it was, but it was like talking about like giving it step by step how to make a crystal like structure, like the boiling and yeah.
2: And were you taking notes?
0: I was losing my mind in the front row. But maybe I have a video. Maybe there's a video somewhere. And have you guys seen the video?
1: There are other ways to look up how to make crack that aren't from a Pusha T concert.
0: Well, I don't want to get flagged by the government. You know what I mean?
1: That's fair. I don't think the government would flag you for wanting to cook crack.
0: There's a video going around I saw on Instagram where it's someone recording and it's them like making crack in someone's kitchen. And like a person walks into them and is like, "What the fuck are you doing? Like, get the fuck out."
2: Sorry.
0: And all the comments are like, "Damn, she's acting like he's cooking crack or something." Isabel, you have. Oh, wait. Also, welcome. Whoa. Check the clock. It's 4:02 a.m. in Showtime.
2: Skidding in.
0: Which means you're listening too.
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0: Word.
1: Yeah.
0: And, WKCR.org?
1: Yeah, and if you go to WKCR.org, there's a button. It's a mystical, magical
0: fundraising
1: button.
0: Fundraising.
1: It's big and it's yellow, and if you click on it, you can give us money.
0: Donate. If you'd like.
1: And if you'd like. Well, you can. And I'm going to be candid, it would really help us keep up our technology and that we use to bring you lovely commercial-free music 24/7, 365.
2: And also, when you're listening to this, if you go very deep into the depths of the WKCR website, you will find a Mets postgame report.
0: Oh, no way.
2: Deep
0: Hell
2: in
0: yeah.
2: The depths of that website from the Mets game that will happen hours from now.
0: When the Mets beat the Braves.
2: Who can say? God, I hope not. And that's all I have for today.
0: Wait, you said you had a message that you were going to...
2: Oh, not... No.
0: Oh, okay.
2: Not
0: like
2: for the people.
0: Air, like off, I understand.
2: Yeah, completely unrelated to hip-hop.
0: I see. But, you know, the subtag of the show is rap and yap, and I think yap includes a lot of things that aren't necessarily related to hip-hop
1: Let's keep it to the music for now.
0: Yes.
2: Oh,
0: yes.
2: Wait. I have yapping, actually, but late. Maybe for the next mic break, but it's related to if you've been to the... to the Natural History Museum here, there is an exhibition right now about hip-hop jewelry, and it's pretty cool.
0: What? At the Natural History
1: Museum? Yeah. Wait, day trip?
0: Wow.
2: Yeah, so I have some excerpts from that, because I really enjoyed it, and
1: wait,
2: I saw
1: so
2: it yesterday.
1: Cool.
0: Okay, field trip. Hell yeah. Were you with your, like, little peoples?
2: What?
0: Like, the people you watch... For
2: the children,
0: like,
2: no, I've actually done being employed.
0: Okay, that's over. I got it.
2: Gainfully unemployed currently. Uh-huh. So if you guys have any opportunities,
0: tell them where to reach you. Yo, plug that LinkedIn.
1: That's
0: right
1: crazy.
0: Now.
1: Who up listening at 4 a.m. and wants to give Isabel a job?
0: Any of us
2: Now's
0: a job?
2: Your chance.
0: Any of us? Hey, you can find me on LinkedIn at. I'm debating
2: and
0: whether to
2: all.
0: Give my real
2: Don't
0: name.
2: Don't drop your last name. Okay. And with that, music.
0: Yeah, Ben, your picks.
1: Oh. We listened to Pusha T, now we're going to get into clips. Pusha T and his brother Malice, then known as No Malice when he became a Christian rapper, over some snazzy-ass Pharrell and Chad Hugo Neptune's production. We've got Mama, I'm So Sorry, I'm So Obnoxious.
2: and I've always said that.
1: And then we've got Hello New World.
0: Let's get into it.

Yo, what up, this your man Grammy from Downtown Norfolk. Just want y'all to know it's about time for us to come up and make a change, man. They keep trying to keep us down, but that ain't the way to be, man. It's about time for us to get it together, man. Everybody else put their shit together. Why the niggas can't get together, put their money together? Hustlers come together with hustling. You know what I'm saying? This ain't just for the players in VA. This for players all over the

0: we listen to Pusha T, and then after that we listen to Clips, which is Pusha T and his brother way back in the day.
1: 2006. That is one of my favorite hip-hop albums, and unfortunately my favorite song on the album has like a weird anti-Semitic line.
2: Classic.
1: Which I'm going to recite. This does not represent the
2: views.
1: Yeah, kind of.
2: Sorry.
1: It says the money is like, or no, it's like the pirate, like he's like talking about cooking crack. And it's like, it has to be in a tight wad, like it's Jewish.
2: That's funny.
1: Honestly, like, it's a great song.
2: Ben said, and I second that.
1: Well, no, it's just that album. People like to gas up Lord Willin, which has Grindin' on it. You know, it's like, bum, bum,
0: that's the
1: bum,
0: one
1: bum,
0: I know.
1: Bum, bum.
0: Yeah. Really well.
1: But Hell Hath No Fury is just front to back fire. And Clips is one of the formative groups of hip-hop in the 2000s. They, like, Pusha T and Pharrell Williams really got their start, and then also you have Malice and Chad Hugo.
0: Mm-hmm.
1: Just all killing it, like, really, just consistency. And crack.
0: Hell yeah. Pusha T also did a promotional rap song for McDonald's.
1: Yeah. He and Justin Timberlake wrote that, yeah.
0: Him and Justin Timberlake?
1: They wrote I'm Loving It, yeah.
2: Said, yeah, obviously.
1: No, they wrote that. They wrote the I'm Loving It jingle.
2: Did they actually?
1: Famously.
3: That's crazy.
1: Yeah.
0: I know that the rap song they did, it was for the Return of the Filet-O-Fish.

0: have a little bit of a funny segment coming up, a little quirked up segment that I'm excited to.
1: This is a good transition. Play. So we've got four.
0: I think we saved the.
1: Oh yeah, we saved it for last.
0: Save the last song.
1: Oh, we're gonna save it for that section.
0: Mm-hmm.
1: Excellent. Yes. So we're gonna hear "Shimmy," which has a nice old Dirty Bastard sample.
0: Mm-hmm.
1: We've got "Pressure in My Palms" featuring Slow Ty and Vince Staples. Badass posse cut with a little bit of a Kanye influenced back half. The beat switches halfway through, starts off as this like bassline heavy anthem, and then transitions into this kind of like softer sound. Vince Staples absolutely kills it on his guest feature. When does he not, though? Love Vince Staples.
0: Mm-hmm.
1: And then we got Charmander.
0: Have you heard Charmander before?
1: Yes.
0: Okay, this was my Aminé pick. It's like a hyper pop rap.
1: Yeah, it would be.
0: I love that. I love anytime it's like hyper pop rap. Please, yes, more, please. So Aminé on WKCR, it's like about 4:16 a.m. We got about 45 more minutes of high stream hip hop coming right to you through your aux cord, through your Bluetooth headset, through your stereo speaker here. 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
2: Man, what's up? Yeah. 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
0: Pressure.

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0: That was three Aminé songs. 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We have one more Aminé song for y'all, but it fits into a certain theme we have.
1: A little mini theme.
0: Also, yeah, one more guest in the studio at 4:25 in universe time.
2: Hi. It's Bella again. I don't know what this week's question is.
0: We didn't have a question. It was just me and Ben.
2: Oh,
0: so it's like,
2: great. Yeah, oh my God. I love it when we don't have a question. I never do well on
0: What is Barnard?
2: Well,
3: nobody told you guys.
2: Sorry, no one gave you a disclaimer.
1: Which,
2: I have a question. Stuck with us.
1: I have a question.
2: Yes.
1: Let's get that 3 hours in. We have an icebreaker. Let's go. Look behind you at those two light switches. Which one are you?
0: This is terrible. This is a terrible fucking question.
2: I'm the adjustable one.
0: For audio listeners, this is a terrible question.
1: There's a
2: there's an adjustable one.
0: We do not have videos.
1: There's one that's like a you bring it up and down, and there's one that's just flippy.
3: I'm the kind you pull from the ceiling.
0: What the fuck is that? What, like a fan one? Like the one attached to the fan?
2: Yeah,
1: my life is just constant darkness.
0: Okay, so I want to read the song names out to you guys and then see if you can guess the theme and why we chose it. It's Van Gogh by Aminé, Van Gogh by JID and Lil Yachty. Then we go, I don't want to hear it by Boss Mandilo, Picasso's Ear by Action Bronson.
1: Wonder what happened this past week.
0: We have
1: we're gonna
0: a
1: be
0: selection
1: we're gonna
0: of
1: be
0: ear
1: firing
0: songs.
1: Music into your ear like a bullet.
0: Better than what Teddy said.
1: I already forgot.
0: Cut that shit. Cut it. Should I? Oh, yes. Anyway, our theme is ear related rap songs.
1: Oh yeah. What's the last one? Last one is the best one.
0: Flava in Your Ear. Remix.
1: Yeah, by Craig Mack, featuring LL Cool J,
3: Ben's doing this off the dome,
1: Busta Rhymes, and the Notorious B.I.G. One of his first, probably the verse that really got him famous.
3: So right after he was on KCR.
1: No.
0: When did do you know what year he Notorious B.I.G. came on KCR?
4: None of my business.
0: Yeah, I wouldn't know the year either. But hey, rich hip hop history here.
4: Really?
0: With the yes really with the
4: I made the
0: Stretch
4: timeline.
0: And Bobbito a show timeline
4: On Air did a feature on the history of hip-hop at WKCR, and if you're interested in seeing the kind of research we do about the station and archival things about the station, you can check out On Air, our on-air guide, which is linked on the WKCR website if you want to. And you can head into that November issue to see a pretty longer article about the history of hip-hop here at WKCR. Yeah. And there's also a timeline of a handful of the cool people who have been through the doors here to do freestyles and such.
1: Yeah.
4: So.
1: Coincides with our 50 Years of Hip Hop Festival last year.
4: That's what it was there for.
1: Is honestly so the reason why we are doing this show in the current state that it's in.
0: What? Yeah, I guess what I remember is Dylan was just like, we had a meeting for people interested in hip hop after the festival, and Dylan was like, on a whim, he's like, Perry, at the start of me, he's like, Perry, I'm gonna appoint you Offbeat Head. And I was like, yes, that is my role now. Now I am Offbeat Head. So yeah, let's get into.
1: It's called regularly hosting a show.
0: Yes, no, it's not. No, it's not. Offbeat Head.
1: They call me Honky Tonkin Head.
0: Yes, you can be Honky Tonkin Head. If I have a resume, best believe it says Offbeat Head.
3: It's at the nighttime. It's none of my business.
0: We'll see. We'll see if that lasts. Van Gogh by Aminé is the first one, and then

Yeah, I'm saying it's low boat and JID as far as y'all I can see. Yeah. I'm saying it's water on me. You feel me? You get that, you got that, I understand.

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Took her to church like I'm Chano. Don't change the channel, I go commando. I'ma just fuck on the fan hoe. This shit art, bango.

0: shit.
1: Come out and play.
2: I know he had to do a remix.

0: That was our ear section of rap songs. I love the creative themes, like at the deeper in the show, like the deep cut.
1: They really make me want to pump my fist.
2: Did you guys see the thing about the Cardinals player who, like, covered his ear and pumped his fist after hitting a home run, and then people were like, hey, like, that was a political statement. And then he was like, it wasn't a political statement. I was a DJ in college. And
0: Wait, he tried to say it was
2: yes,
0: a DJ?
2: Yes, that's what he said. That's a bad that's what his teammates no way, said. No way.
1: That's some shit Perry would do.
0: And Are you fucking kidding me?
2: Yeah, he got under fire for, like, making political statements in baseball, among, I guess, depending on, anyway. And he was like, no, like, that wasn't it. It was the far. He said something like, that was the farthest thing ever from a political statement.
0: I think it's not political. I will say, I can see the future. Like, imagine the Halloween costumes this year. Like, suit with the red tie,
1: that,
0: and then you get the bandage over your ear. Like,
1: that is the lamest shit I've ever heard.
2: You know
0: what?
1: That is terrible. I would.
0: Never mind. I can see it, though. I think it's going to happen.
2: Oh,
0: that's my prediction.
2: Happen.
1: Yeah, the worst person you know is going to dress up as...
2: That's the worst person you know is Halloween.
1: Yeah.
2: Mm-hmm.
1: Yep. Me, I'll be dressing up as Charlie XCX.
2: I'm excited for you.
0: How do you plan on accomplishing that, by the way? What's your vision?
1: All green outfit.
0: Mm-hmm.
1: Not like...
2: I do that every day.
0: Hey, wait.
1: Oh, really?
0: You know your friend Andy? You know your friend Andy?
1: Yeah, I know Andy.
0: I was walking on the street.
1: Why are we talking about her on air?
0: Oh, on well, on it was never mind. Yeah,
1: why are we talking about her?
0: Yeah, never mind. Good point.
1: We're on air.
0: Hey,
2: more
0: great
2: music.
0: Point.
2: More music.
0: We have another cocaine rapper. another one. We had Pusha T. Now we have Freddie Gibbs, who has collab albums with Madlib, the legendary producer, and they're both really good. He's got Pinata first, and then Bandana. They're both like. Excellent, fantastic hip-hop albums. And
1: with
0: the
1: who?
0: Beats,
1: with Madlib?
0: Madlib, yes, yeah. With Madlib. And I think the beats really let Gibbs shine and flourish into his final cocaine form. And this is, I mean, the first song that we're going to listen to off this album is literally called Half Man, Half Cocaine. So not just me speaking, Gibbs speaking as well. So we're going to listen to Half Man, Half Cocaine, Massage Sheets, Freestyle Shit, and Fake Names off of Bandana. And if I do quick math in my head, that'll put us at right about the end of the show.
1: Wow.
0: Ooh. Wow. Unless we want to have another mic break. Maybe at the... What?
2: Oh, no. None related.
0: Oh, do you...
2: Related. I've been adding music, but to the wrong offbeat playlist. I didn't know what day it was.
0: That's all right. Well, okay, for the people at home who listen to Offbeat often, you will know Isabel is like a usually like regular co-host.
2: Awesome and really funny and cool and no margin.
1: And we really look forward to having her on future episodes.
0: And there's rumors.
1: And that's all.
0: There's rumor that
2: the streets are saying I'm never coming back, and the streets are right.
0: And the. So maybe you can have like a goodbye song, or I don't know, pick a song that's like your like outro track, and then you can walk out the door.
1: If you want Isabel to come back, you can call in.
0: No, we're not there. Email the board. Wait, please email the board.
1: If you don't want Isabel back, you can.
2: Email the board. I do not want my name in their mouth.
0: What's the board email?
2: They keep trying to make me be sports head.
0: Board at
2: free me.
1: Yeah, you're kind of the only person that knows how to talk about sports here, besides Perry.
0: Too much work.
1: Hey,
0: I'm
1: Perry,
0: off
1: you
0: head.
1: Want to be sports head?
0: Nope, I'm
1: no,
0: off
1: it's
0: head.
1: Not. It's not too much work.
0: Yes, I saw what fucking Nathan Kim fucking fighting for his life trying to submit paperwork to the athletics department. Like, that is not fucking me.
2: That's because he submitted all of it late.
0: And I don't know. Nathan Kim cracks me up in the Slack, by the way. This is unrelated. You can email board@wkcr.org and say, Isabel,
2: please don't,
0: come
2: please
0: back.
2: Don't ever do that.
0: That'd be really funny. That'd be a good bit. Okay, we'll do like three songs then. I'll watch the clock a little bit, and then you can... Maybe we'll do two songs and then like one mic break. Two or three songs, a mic break, and then whatever song you want to play.
2: Yes.
0: Word.
2: I just have
3: yeah. Yeah, yeah. Yeah. Niggas will never learn. Yeah. It's some niggas will never learn. Yeah. Niggas will never learn. Bitches burn, tables turn. Fuck niggas, they will never learn. Never learn. Thought about an almighty dollar. It ain't my concern. It ain't my concern. What you get it, pussy, do outside of me ain't my concern. That ain't my concern.

0: brought to a neighborhood near you.
1: Yeah. Bitch, say what's up, I said, bitch, ask me what's up, I said,

the R&B bitches. When a nigga was broke and shit, you know what I'm saying, nigga? You know what I'm saying? Platinum bitches, you know what I mean? Bitches on the charts, you feel me? Yeah. You know what I mean? Not just rap dick bitches trying to get on.

0: scary. 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Like, I remember when a nigga Sam came through with the C-230 or some shit, C or E-class, some shit. I'm like, nigga, get out that motherfucking OCBS, nigga.
1: Warning. The Surgeon General has determined that the sounds you are about to hear will always be devastating.
2: I want it all, nigga, all of it.
3: Sleep well.
4: Okay, season. Drink some of the champagne.
5: I love Madrip, he makes me match. Joy, my favorite.
2: I want it all, nigga, all of it.
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0: I got it tatted. 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My weed habit so close to snow and powder. Niggas don't holler unless I got narcotics. Scratching and itching, he on that dog collar. Trunk full of tapes, I ain't got no dollars. By the time niggas show you love, you don't even want it. By the time niggas show me love, I ain't need nigga. By the time niggas show me love, I was on the team. Yeah, that's when the music started moving, man. But I still proceed to move the things. Said I was moving with them shooters, man. Gang banging and recruiting, man. Yeah. Moving, man. Fuck it, keep it, I'm done.
1: That last one was Freestyle Shit by Freddie Gibbs. Before that, Massage Sheets. And before that, Half Maine, Half Cocaine. We got one more song. Time for one more song. So thank you so much for listening to Offbeat on WKCR FM New York and WKCR HD 89.9
2: 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And for one last time, we're going to talk about a certain button. That's big and yellow.
1: Big yellow. Can't miss it. Like a school bus.
2: Yeah.
1: Like a school bus.
3: If you go to WKCR.org, there will be a big donate now button. And it would be super awesome if you thought about donating, if you want to.
4: Yeah. It's so crazy how much that would help us keep up our costs for our technology, our broadcasting, like our equipment in general. 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
1: remain independent.
4: 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So in this mini fundraising season, we would love if you could help us as much as you can.
1: Yes.
4: Or as much as you're willing to do, or as much as we want. I don't know. But yeah, just it's about to be 5 a.m. If you're still listening, thank you so much for listening. And
1: some
4: thank you so much for
1: next.
4: Donating if you donate. Yeah. What do we got next? We got some Daybreak. The day's about to break. Mm-hmm. And the beat's about to off.
1: It's probably getting a little light outside. And one more song.
4: As the sun rises, so does our hopes for the future.
3: And with that, we've got Back on My BS by Big X the Plug. Enjoy.
1: That's your last, if that's your last mic
3: that's
1: break
3: last
1: ever,
3: mic.
1: Dang.
3: It's not ever.
1: Ever. Oh, so you'll be back.
3: On Honky Tonkin', and
1: on Offbeat.
3: Other
1: what?
3: Country genre shows.
4: Can we co-host that, or are you going to want that all to yourself?
3: I'm not going to fight you for it. I don't like being in that little dark room.
4: But it's big. It's a pretty big room.
1: MC?
4: Yeah, MC's
1: little
4: like,
1: dark room?
3: I don't like it. I'd rather be outdoors.
4: Okay.
1: Yeah, do it remote, or like, can you bring like remote kids? Just walk up to people. Do you know country music? Like, walk up to like street performers.
4: Big X the Plug.
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The time is 4:59 a.m., which means this is just about the start of Daybreak Express. Super excited to be in the studio this morning. Let's start this Friday off right with some beautiful music as we wait for the sun to rise here in New York City. First up, we're going to hear some tracks from Lee Morgan's 1972 album, Lee Morgan, which I think for the most part speak for themselves. So we'll jump right into it. First up is Capra Black. Again, this is Daybreak Express on WKCR FM New York and WKCR HD. Enjoy.

That was Angela from Lee Morgan's 1972 album, Lee Morgan. Next up, we're going to change gears a little bit. Here's some Jeff Parker. This is The New Breed. You're going to hear Jeff Parker on electric guitar, Korg MS-20, Wurlitzer electric piano, Mellotron, loops and samplers, MIDI, and drum programming. Josh Johnson on alto sax, flute, clarinet, Wurlitzer electric piano, and Mellotron. Paul Bryan on electric bass guitar, Jameer Williams on drums, Jay Bellarose on drums and percussion on Visions, and Ruby Parker on vocals. We're going to go ahead and dive right in. Truly a fantastic album. The first track here is going to be... The first track is going to be Executive Life, and we will go from there. Again, this is Daybreak Express on WKCR FM New York and WKCR HD. This is The New Breed. The track is Executive Life by Jeff Parker. Enjoy.

That was Visions by Jeff Parker from The New Breed, the 2016 album. If you're enjoying it so far, I've got great news. We have 4 tracks left from the record. And this is Daybreak Express on WKCR FM New York and WKCR HD. The time is 5:55 a.m. And next up is Drifted from The New Breed by Jeff Parker. After that, we'll hear 2 of my favorite tracks from the record, How Fun It Is to Ear Whip and Get Dressed, but I'm getting ahead of myself. Next up is Drifted by Jeff Parker. Enjoy.

Hey, I heard that. I heard, wait a minute, get dressed. Y'all can't play. What?

That was Cliche from the new breed, Jeff Parker's 2016 album. Next up, we're going to hear some more Jeff Parker. This is Like Coping with Jeff Parker on electric guitar and the Korg MS-20, Chad Taylor on drums, classical guitar, and vibraphone, and Chris Lopez, fun fact, an original member of the Chicago Underground Orchestra, on bass and C flute. Of course, Jeff Parker studies at Berkeley, moves to Chicago, and somewhat gets his start in the Velvet Lounge, Fred Anderson's club known for free jazz, as well as producing some of the most interesting names in jazz from Chicago, or at least giving them a place to start. And I think we hear a lot of that explicitly Chicago influence on this record. First up is going to be Miriam from Like Coping by Jeff Parker with Chris Lopez and Chad Taylor. 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Enjoy.

That was Pinecone from Lake Coping by Jeff Parker. Of course, that's Jeff Parker on electric guitar and Korg MS-20, Chad Taylor on drums, classical guitar and vibraphone, and Chris Lopez on bass and sea flute. 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This is Daybreak Express, and we have a few more tracks from Like Coping. Next up will be Cubes, and I'll be back after that to talk about what we'll hear next. But next up, Cubes from Jeff Parker's Like Coping. Enjoy.

That was Roundabout from Like Coping by Jeff Parker with Chris Lopez and Chad Taylor. 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I just stepped out of the studio for a few minutes to grab some breakfast, and I can confirm that the sun is shining, the birds are chirping, and it is a lovely morning, albeit a little chilly, here in New York City. And what better way to start your day than with some lovely music? Next up, we're going to hear Pharoah's first, of course, the Pharoah Sanders Quintet, with Pharoah Sanders on tenor sax, Stan Foster on trumpet, Jane Getz on piano, William Bennett on bass, and Marvin Petillo on percussion. Recorded on September 20th, 1964, the first track is going to be 7x7. 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

That was 7x7 from Pharoah's First Quintet, the Pharoah Sanders Quintet, of course, with Pharoah Sanders, Stan Foster, Jane Getz, William Bennett, and Marvin Patillo. 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The time is 7:50 a.m., which means we have about 40 minutes left in Daybreak before now's the time. So don't go anywhere. We have plenty more Pharoah Sanders, and stay tuned in for now's the time. But for now, next up is going to be Bethora from Pharoah's First Quintet, and I'll be back to talk about what we are closing out the show with. Enjoy.

That was Bethra from Pharaoh's First Quintet, of course, by the Pharaoh Sanders Quintet, featuring Stan Foster, Jane Getz, William Bennett, and Marvin Patillo. This is Daybreak Express on WKCR. We have about 15 minutes left, and we're going to close out the show with some more Pharaoh Sanders. We're going to listen to one or two tracks from his Message from Home. First up is going to be Our Roots Began in Africa. And of course, we have Pharaoh Sanders on tenor and soprano sax, flutes, bells, bowls, vocals, Michael White on violin, William Henderson on acoustic and electric piano and vocals, Bernie Worrell on electronic keyboard and vocals, Jeff Bova on programming and electronic keyboard, Fode Musasuso on kora, Dusungoni and vocals, Dominic Kanza on guitar, Charnette Moffat on acoustic bass, Steve Neal on acoustic and electric bass, Hamid Drake on drums, tablas, frame drums, vocals, and Ibe Dieng on shatan, congas, bells, gongs, and vocals. First up is going to be Our Roots Began in Africa from Message from Home by Pharaoh Sanders. Hope you've enjoyed the music. Stay tuned right after this at 8:30 a.m. is Now's the Time, so don't go anywhere. And for now, enjoy some more Pharaoh Sanders.

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The time is exactly 8:30 a.m. on Friday, February 23rd. Thank you so much for tuning in. This is Now's the Time, WKCR's newest addition to our weekly schedule. Now's the Time is a show that airs every Friday morning from 8:30 until 9:30 a.m. This is our third show now, so we started 3 weeks ago, and it's finding its way, and I'm really enjoying how the show is sort of creating itself in the process of being aired. And so Now's the Time is a show that is focused and dedicated to the amplification of jazz that is contemporary and that is happening as we speak. Specifically, we have an emphasis on local musicians, so we like to focus on the New York City scene, as well as artists under the age of 35. Of course, those are both not set rules, but some guidelines that we like to follow when deciding what to program. So our next song comes from a relatively recent record from 2021. This is Adam O'Farrell, trumpet player, his record Visions of Your Other. We are going to hear his first track from that, Stockra.

That was Stakra from Adam O'Farrell's 2021 record, Visions of Your Other. If that last name sounds familiar, that is for a reason. Adam O'Farrell is the son of legendary jazz pianist and bandleader Arturo O'Farrell, who is the son of also legendary pianist Chico O'Farrell and bandleader. So a great jazz legacy here in New York City. On that record, we had Adam O'Farrell on the trumpet, Xavier Del Castillo on tenor sax, Walter Stinson on bass, and Zach O'Farrell on drums. Zach O'Farrell, name should also sound familiar. He is, in fact, Adam O'Farrell's brother, the drummer on this record, another one of Arturo O'Farrell's sons, and also a practicing musician who has his own music with the O'Farrell Trio. We are going to hear a track from their 2013 record, Palante. This is Albert Marquez, Walter Stinson, and Zach O'Farrell. And the track we're going to hear is Industrialistic, which features Adam O'Farrell on the trumpet.

0: Hello?
1: Okay. I will begin, okay?
0: Okay, I'm ready.
1: Peace notes. Carlos Fuentes wrote, "The orange tree is a traveling tree, a natural witness to all human follies. The tree is the lush, beautiful fruit of the earth, of what is original and essential. And the earth continues, Fuentes, is different from the world. The world passes away, but the earth endures and will always take care of us if we allow it to survive. And that, he says, is the purpose of both literature and life itself, to assure that life goes on, that life doesn't end. The story is left unfinished. This celebration of peace, Haku, assures us that life goes on, that life doesn't end, that we, my dear brothers and sisters, are remembered and endured like the earth. So I say to you, calling all women, men, children,

allowed, no gossip allowed, no homophobia allowed, no racism allowed here. 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Calling all peace warriors, let us genuflect peace every day. Peace is a human right. Toni Morrison said we die. 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And my dear sisters and brothers, how we do this thing called harpoon. How you anoint our eyes with surprise and beauty as you bring us into the flesh of rain and laughter called peace. 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How you do this thing called peace, haku, come. Come, come, come, come. Let us flush the world's flesh with peace.

0: Three tracks from Lakeisha Benjamin's 2023 record, Phoenix. This was Blast and Peace is a Haiku Song featuring Sonia Sanchez. And we started off with New Mornings. On this record, we have leader and sax, Lakeisha Benjamin, Victor Gould on piano and organ, E.J. Strickland on drums, Yvonne Taylor on double bass and electric bass, who had a really incredible solo in that last track, Peace is a Haiku Song. We heard Josh Evans on trumpet in track two, Wallace Rooney Jr. on trumpet in track seven, and Jamal Nichols was on double bass in track two, which was the first track that we heard from this record, Phoenix by Lakeisha Benjamin, which was produced by Terry Lynn Carrington, and it has a really, really incredible lineup, especially some of these special guests. Sonia Sanchez, for those of you who don't know, is an American poet, writer, professor. She was part of the Black Arts Movement, and she has a feature on this record in the two songs that we just heard, Peace is a Haiku Song and Blast. So thank you so much for tuning in. You're listening to WKCR FM New York and WKCR HD1. My name is Maria, and I'm your co-host for Now's the Time on this Friday morning. The time is 8:58 a.m. Thank you for spending your mornings with us and listening to the state of contemporary jazz here in New York City, or at least our version of it. I'm joined in the studio with my co-host, Satch. Satchel, say hi.
1: Hello. What is up, everybody? Thank you, Maria, for the first half.
0: Yeah, Satch was late, and I had to do this on my own, but whatever.
1: Well, I'm kind of glad because I found some new music with those last two tracks. That right. Last song
0: was
1: stacked.
0: Really good, yeah.
1: The lineup on that's crazy. Wallace Rooney Jr. is, and Josh Evans, too. Two of my favorite young trumpeters on the scene now. So for these next tracks, I wanted to take a look at some stuff that Tyrone Allen, the great bassist, has been a part of. I think first we're gonna take a listen to Kazemde George's first album, I Insist. I do hope I'm pronouncing that name correctly. Kazemde, spelled K-A-Z-E-M-D-E. I believe went to school in Boston, where he met Tyrone Allen. Tyrone Allen went to Berkeley, then shortly after moved to New York, where he quickly became working on the scene, you know, with artists such as Sullivan Fortner and Miki Yamanaka, who we're going to hear a track that Tyrone Allen worked with her on as well. I think there's a lot to be said about the Boston music scene, which, you know, I've often had people from Boston on my live shows on Friday, but there's a lot to be said about everything that's happening there and has been happening there since, you know, way back. As far as I know, you know, 70s and, you know, stuff like that with all the great guitarists, you know, Mick Goodrick, excuse me, that was teaching there, and, you know, the great lineage of Schofield and Matheny that, you know, initially started their careers in Boston. But anyway, I digress. The Boston music scene is great, and we're very happy to have Tyrone Allen be a part of the New York jazz scene currently. And I've heard him play a few times, been absolutely amazed, so definitely wanted to give him his due here on this Now's the Time show. So from I Insist, I think we're just going to play the title track. Is that right?
0: That's right.
1: Great. I Insist.
0: Do we have personal?
1: Yeah, let me get the...
0: I have personal if you need.
1: Sure.
0: So I Insist, this is a 2021 record. Leader is Kazemde George, who is on tenor sax, as well as who composed a lot of the tracks. Sammy Stevens on vocals, Isaac Wilson on piano and organ, Tyrone Allen the second, you didn't mention he was the second, on bass, and Adam Arruda on drums. Shall we?
1: Let's listen.
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You're listening to WKCR FM New York and WKCR HD. That last track, I Insist, off of Kazemde George's, I believe, debut album, entitled I Insist, the same name, and featuring Isaac Wilson on piano and Wurlitzer, Tyrone Allen on upright bass, and Adam Aruda on drums. And mentioned before we played that after that I was going to play a song from Miki Yamanaka's album Shades of Rainbow. It's a seller release with Mark Turner, Tyrone Allen, and Jimmy McBride, and sort of wanted to do a little spotlight on Tyrone Allen on the show this morning, because I think he's just such a fantastic young bassist that works with just so many great people, and I feel that we're very lucky to have him on our music scene. Also consistent with the theme of this Now's the Time show, I wanted to pick these two tracks, I Insist and Song for Mary Lou Williams. Song for Mary Lou, that is, but obviously dedicated towards Mary Lou Williams. Because it shows sort of the connection to the tradition and the lineage, while also, I think in both cases, and you'll hear on this next track as well, Song for Mary Lou, but also on I Insist, which is, a dedication to Max Roach's We Insist, the Freedom Now suite. I think it's both cases of artists being unapologetically themselves in how they treat the issue of, like, well, how do you make, jazz in the modern era, and what does jazz mean? And I think that it's important to be unapologetically yourself, in especially as a musician, which is why I like these tracks so much, and also why I enjoy Tyrone Allen's playing so much. But of course, I want to give the other artists on this. These two albums, they're due as well. So Kazemde George, fantastic tenor saxophonist, as well as Isaac Wilson, and Adam Aruda, the drummer, all of them deeply involved in the New York jazz scene, and fantastic players. And on this next song, Song for Mary Lou, from Miki Yamanaka's Shade of Rainbow. Obviously, Miki, I believe, currently running a jam session at Smalls. Obviously, her contributions to the New York jazz scene don't go unnoticed in any respect, really. But I feel I don't play her enough on my show, so wanted to feature her as well with one of my favorite saxophonists, Mark Turner, and Jimmy McBride on drums on this track. Of course, we've said Tyrone Allen on bass on this track. This is Song for Mary Lou.

Good morning. 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My name is Charlie. It's a pleasure to be hosting the show this morning. We just got started with the opening two pieces from a wonderful album, Northern Wind, the music of Walter Fry, performed by the Ferrara Ensemble under the direction of Crawford Young. This was put out in 2002 on Mark Orrell. The Ferrara Ensemble, which we've been hearing a little bit of so far, consists of Miriam Anderson and Kathleen Dineen, are our two sopranos. Lena Suzanne Noren is alto. Peter Johansson and Eric Menzel are tenors. Rainer Schneider Waterberg is the baritone. Stephen Grant is our bass. Randall Cook plays viola d'arco. Karl Heinz Schnickhaus plays dolce melos and timpanon. And Crawford Young, as well as being the music director, plays the lute, which we just heard on that last track. The two pieces we heard so far were the Agnus Dei from the Missa Flos Regalis, and then an instrumental piece, which the Latin of is, I think, beyond what I can pronounce, and so I think it would be better if I don't say it at all. Again, this is the music of Walter Fry. The album is titled Northern Wind. Walter Fry died in 1475. Coming up next, we have selections from the Missa Sine Nomine, including the Kyrie, the Gloria, and the Credo. Stay tuned. 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This is Northern Wind, the music of Walter Fry, performed by the Ferrara Ensemble under the direction of Crawford Young. My name is Charlie. I'll be here with you until 12 o'clock noon.

from the Missa Sine Nomine of Walter Fry. We heard the Kyrie, the Gloria, and the Credo performed by the Ferrara Ensemble under the direction of Crawford Young. This was put out on Mark Oral in 2002. 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My name is Charlie. I'm your regular host of the Early Music Show, and it's a pleasure to be here with you this Friday morning. Before we continue on with the music, we're going to hear an instrumental piece followed by two more selections from the Missa Sine Nomine. I'm going to read a little bit from the liner notes here, written by Crawford Young, expanding a little bit on the music of Walter Fry. As for the Duke's court, as of lords and gentlewomen, knights, squires, and gentlemen, I never heard of one like it, save King Arthur's court. For they of the Duke's court, both gentlemen and gentlewomen, have no want of such gear as cloth of gold and silver, and gold and pearls and precious stones. When the English courtier, Sir John Paston, attended the wedding of Burgundian Duke Charles the Bold and Margaret of York, sister of King Edward the Fourth, at Bruges in 1468, he included these remarks in a letter to his mother describing the 9 days of jousting and feasting which followed the marriage. Paston was here witness to the feasting, Paston was here witness to one of the great ceremonial occasions of 15th century Europe. The nostalgic perception of a waning age of chivalry, all but already gone, may have colored some of the entertainments of this event, but who among the guests would have thought that the end of the Burgundian regime would come with the fall of Charles the Bold a mere 8 years later? As the fourth and final great duke of the House of Valois, Charles's misguided and aggressive political acts ultimately sealed the fate of what had been one of the world's most opulent, chivalric, and powerful courts, and his arrogance led them to a death on a muddy battlefield in Nancy on the 5th of January, 1477. Among the treasures of the Burgundian court, which were left to posterity, is a collection of polyphonic music, which provides an unusually clear picture of what sort of music was enjoyed at the court during the time of Charles the Bold. Manuscript 5557 of the Koninklijke Bibliotheek at Brussels is a unique source which preserves the sacred works of some of the court's favorite composers of the 1460s and 70s. These composers include Antoine Bunoise, Ockeghem, and Walter Fry, who were among the most famous musicians of the period. The Anglo-Burgundian cultural climate of Charles's court is underlined in the Brussels manuscript by the presence of masses by the Englishmen John Plummer and Richard Cox, but it is the music of Walter Fry which found a wider audience during the period. Fry's Missa Summae Trinitati, the opening mass of the Brussels manuscript, is a beautiful example of his art. Although a Kyrie is lacking in the Brussels source, a motet attributed to Fry as Salve Virgo Mater, recorded in 1997 by the Ferrara Ensemble on the White Rose, is thematically so close that it may well be the missing Kyrie in contrafact form. The Missa Sine Nomine lacks any composer's name in the choir book, so has no recognizable cantus firmus, and is unique to this manuscript source. It is found on folios 90V-99 of the choir book. When one searches for a possible author of this work, the name of Walter Fry comes to mind for perhaps two reasons. First, the Brussels choir book contains three other cyclical masses by this composer, and second, the Missa Sine Nomine is stylistically and melodically quite close to Fry's three-part motet, Sospitati Dedit. At the same time, there is no way to be sure that this mass is English, for the criteria for identifying a specific English musical style in the 15th century remain, in fact, quite elusive.
and it could be argued that this work does not quite achieve the level of subtle melodic invention reached by works such as the Summae Trinitati. Late medieval liturgical polyphony for the Mass was not composed as concert music in the modern sense, that is, as a group of pieces to be heard in direct succession. It was an ornament to the presentation of the liturgical text and was heard in between sections of spoken text. For this reason, we have felt that the use of appropriate instrumental interludes can have a place in the performance of the cyclical mass music as concert repertoire, and have chosen secular pieces by Fry for this purpose. As far as is known, Fry was an Englishman who may never have left England. One thinks of him as a northern musician. His music is wind music, that is, texted and thus conceived to be sung, sounded by means of the breath. The title of this CD also refers to an early 14th century poem, Blow, Northern Wind, Send Thou Me My Sweeting, beautifully set to music and sung by John Flegel, who lived from 1952 until 1999, who also performed Fry's music and whose spirit will live in our remembrance. Those were the words of Crawford Young for this disc, Northern Wind, music of Walter Fry, performed by the Ferrara Ensemble under the direction of Crawford Young. We'll next hear another instrumental tune by Walter Fry, followed by the Sanctus and Agnus Dei from the Missa Sine Domine. You're listening to the Early Music Show here on WKCR. My name is Charlie. I'm your regular host, and I'll be here with you until 12 o'clock noon. Stay tuned.

We just heard three pieces. The first was an instrumental work titled Alas, Alas. We then heard the Sanctus in Agnus Dei from the Missa Sine Nomine of Walter Frey. This is performed by the Ferrara Ensemble under the direction of Crawford Young. In the Ferrara Ensemble, we have two sopranos, Miriam Anderson and Kathleen Dineen. The alto is Lena Suzanne Noren. Our tenors are Peter Johansson and Eric Menzel. The baritone is Reiner Schneider Waterberg. The bass is Stephen Grant. Playing Viola d'Arco is Randall Cook. Playing Dolce Melos and Timpanon is Karl-Heinz Schnickhaus. And playing lute is Crawford Young. Crawford Young directs the ensemble. We're a bit more than halfway through this really wonderful album. Coming up, we have another instrumental track, the Ave Regina Colorum, followed by O Florens Rosa, and then four selections from the Missae Summae Trinitati, the Gloria, Credo, Sanctus, and Agnus Dei. Stay tuned. 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My name is Charlie. It's a pleasure to be here with you today listening to the music of Walter Frey. There's much more to come. Stay tuned.

Northern Wind, music of Walter Fry, performed by the Ferrara Ensemble under the direction of Crawford Young. That was put out once again by Mark Oral Records in 2002. Well, it's just past 10:45, it's 10:47, which means we're just past halfway through the show. And I've got another album queued up for us. I'm excited to dive into this. We're going to be hearing Lombards and Barbarez Dialogues. This is performed by just for context, all of the writing on this CD is in Italian, so I'm going to be doing my best to interpret so I can make sure I'm getting everything right. Under the direction of Katerina Livljanic, performed by Bronislav Rakic, Michael Lachlan Smith, Benjamin Bagby, Oliver Della Fosse, and Vincent Pilsar. Lombards and Barbers is music and liturgy from Monte Cassino and the Italian Mediterranean from the Middle Ages. This was put out in 2002 also. Wow, this is an all 2002 early music day. On the Foundation France Telecom record label, Arcana. I'm going to read a little bit from these liner notes so we know what we're going to be hearing before we jump into the record. Today, if one visits the Abbey of Monte Cassino in southern Italy, one would say that its history has been both preserved and at the same time entirely lost. The monastery was rebuilt after the terrible bombardment that destroyed it in 1944. Behind the mask of this painstaking restoration, everything is new except for a few signs of the past that still remain on the Cassino Hill. It would seem that Monte Cassino was bombed by mistake. The message, "Is it the abbey in the monastery?" was taken for, "Is it the battalion in the monastery?" And one day in February 1944, everything was destroyed. The first Benedictine abbey in the world, founded by Saint Benedict around the year 526, preserves today a mysterious silence that hides its illustrious and cruel history. In the Middle Ages, Monte Cassino was a place of great political importance, close to Rome, involved in the schism between the Occident and the Christian Orient, and consulted during papal elections. This monastery had been subjected by the Lombard princes, Muslim invasions, Byzantine gifts, visits from Germanic emperors, fires, and maledictions. For centuries, the abbey continuously fought for its peace and survival, and numerous were the monks who occasionally had to flee the abbey to save their lives, like the abbot Attenulf, who drowned in the Adriatic Sea on a stormy night in March 1022 while attempting to reach Constantinople and escape the vengeance of the Holy Roman Emperor Henry II. The word barbarians frequently flowed from the pens of the chroniclers of Cassino, but each time it had a different signification. Who were the barbarians? The Lombards themselves, the Byzantines, the ignorant who did not know the Greek or Latin languages, or everyone or no one? The barbarians were the others, and in this strange history that is always written by the victors. The repertoire. Between the Gregorian chants and the proof of the Greek presence at Monte Cassino, the Lombards and Barbarians program also contains many polyphonies. They were reconstructed according to a polyphonic fragment from the 11th century, preserved in Monte Cassino manuscript 111. The program concentrates on the rites with numerous dramatic elements. The texts evoke the bloodiest episodes of the Old Testament. We hear the cries of the malediction after the murder of Abel, the confusion of Isaac before his pious father, the banning of all those unworthy of entering the church, just as if the curses in these texts reflected the excommunications between the inhabitants of the abbey and their enemies. Two obsessive cries keep recurring, almost like mantras, throughout the chants performed here. These are the words Benedictus and Maledictus. The first comes from the
from the Canticle of the Three Children in the Furnace, the second coming from an incredible and not widely known text preserved in the Ordos Romanus from the early 11th century. It is a liturgical malediction whose survival in the liturgy was quite brief. During this prayer, of which we have reconstructed the melody in accordance with the Benevitan melodic formulae, the celebrant pronounces invocations of an unimaginable violence. Cursed be the fruit of their wombs, and the fruit of their land. Cursed be they when they eat and drink. Cursed be they standing or seated, will be heard in the feverish cries of the cantors. A non-liturgical poem finds its place in the program thanks to its remarkable subject. It is the verses De Canto Romano vel Ambrosiano that stages a real musical duel between a Gregorian cantor and a local cantor. In spite of the Gregorian cantor's victory, we have reconstructed, not without a touch of irony, a melody full of veiled references to Benevitan chant. It is certain that we will never be able to discover the richness of the sonorities of liturgical chant in the Cassinese region during the Middle Ages, so this encounter with the mysterious Lombard or barbarian cantors will perhaps be able to cast a bit of light on the musical mentality of those medieval cantors who spoke the Gregorian tongue with a charming southern accent. Those liner notes were by Katerina Lvljanic, translated by John Tyler Tuttle. This album, once again, is Lombards and Barbarians, performed by Dialogos, under the direction of Katerina Lvljanic. Stay tuned, you're listening to the Early Music Show here on WKCR. 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

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My name is Charlie. I'm your regular host of the Early Music Show, and it's a pleasure to be here with you today. Listening first, we heard some music from Renaissance England, and now we're hearing music from medieval Italy. This album is titled Lombards and Barbarians. It's performed by Dialogos under the direction of Katerina Livljanic. 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This is Lombards and Barbarians performed by Dialogos.

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My name is Charlie. I'm your regular host of the Early Music Show, and it's been a pleasure to spend this morning listening to some great early music with you. First, we started with music of Walter Fry from Renaissance England, and now we've been listening to chant from medieval Italy. The album is Lombards and Barbarians, War, Music, and Liturgy of Monte Cassino and the Italian Mediterranean of the Middle Ages. This is performed by Dialogos under the direction of Katarina Livoljanic. In Dialogos is Branislav Rakic, Michael Lachlan Smith, Benjamin Bagby, Oliver Delafosse, and Vincent Pilsar. This record was put out in 2002 on the Arcana label with the Foundation France Telecom. I'm not going to waste any more time by speaking, so we're going to jump right back into the music. We just have a couple minutes left of the show. I'll be back next Friday. I'm also here on Thursday mornings for Serial Music. Stay tuned. This is Lombards and Barbarians.

We've been listening to Lombards and Barbarians, War, Music, and Liturgy of Monte Cassino and the Italian Mediterranean of the Middle Ages, performed by Dialogos under the direction of Katarina Livljanic. A little bit more from the liner notes before we hear the last track that'll close us out for the day. If one wanted to hear the chant that in the Middle Ages echoed through the great basilica on this enigmatic hill, one would be confronted with a mystery. A small collection of manuscripts has survived all the destruction. The ancient Beneventan liturgy that attests to the Lombard presence in southern Italy, the Greek chant, and finally the new Gregorian tradition all blended with quite a surprising unity of musical languages. Monte Cassino is the place where one chants, Cum cantu, promiscuo, with an incredible ambiguity in the musical traditions of men who quite often did not speak the same tongue, but who were obliged to live together. The liturgical chant of this whole region covers a rich reality full of changes. The old Beneventan chant and Gregorian chant present only the two poles between which are situated other layers and nuances of musical life in southern Italy during the Middle Ages. The men from the Lombard of Beneveto in the south of Italy were familiar with Gregorian chant quite early on, probably towards the end of the 8th century. Yet manuscripts are proof of the coexistence of Beneventan and Gregorian chants up through the 12th century. The first generation Beneventan manuscripts from the 10th and 11th centuries had the role of transmitting Gregorian repertoire, whereas the Beneventan pieces survive more as alternate versions or in fragmentary fashion. This period coincides with the pontificates of Popes Stephen IX and Victor III, who were the abbots of Monte Cassino. The former was the famous Friedrich von Lothringen, who promulgated his ban on Beneventan chant in favor of the Gregorian liturgy in the course of his visit to Monte Cassino in 1058. On a more personal note, the last track we heard, I just found it incredibly beautiful, and I hope that some of you out there in Radioland listening felt the same way. The early polyphony of this music, which only emerges sometimes out of monophony, and oftentimes, I think, almost acts more as monophonic chant despite being polyphonic, that effect and the nuance and the sort of mystery of that sound and the earliness of it is really stunning to me. And this group Dialogos, I think, performs it really, really stunningly. That said, we have just a few minutes left of the show, so I'm going to put us back into the music. This is Lombards and Barbarians. 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My name is Charlie. This is Lombards and Barbarians.

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Thank you for tuning in to the wonderful early music hosted by Charlie King. We're moving now to Out to Lunch. I'm Sarah. I'll be here with you until 3. And we will be hearing first from Art Blakey and the Jazz Messengers. This record is The Freedom Rider. We have, of course, Lee Morgan on trumpet, Wayne Shorter on tenor sax, Bobby Timmons on piano, Jaime Merritt on bass, and Art Blakey on drums. This first track is Tell It Like It Is.

That was the Freedom Rider from Art Blakey. And before that, we heard a Wayne Shorter composition called Tell It Like It Is, all from the Freedom Rider from Art Blakey and the Jazz Messengers. Once again, that was the first track was Lee Morgan on trumpet, Wayne Shorter on tenor sax, Bobby Timmons on piano, Jamie Merritt on bass, and Art Blakey on drums. And that last track, of course, was just Art Blakey. We'll return to Art Blakey in just a minute, but I did want to celebrate the birthday of the great pianist Chick Corea today, who would have been 85. He was born June 12th, 1941, and we're going to be playing one of my favorite records featuring him, which is, of course, Like Mine's. We have Gary Burton on vibraphone, Chick Corea on piano, Pat Metheny on guitar, Roy Haynes on drums, and Dave Holland on bass. Truly a super group here. And the first track is a Pat Metheny tune entitled Question and Answer.

That was Futures from Chick Corea. And before that was another Chick Corea composition entitled Windows. Before that was Elucidation by Pat Metheny. And these are off of Like Minds. We had Gary Burton on vibraphone, Chick Corea on piano, Pat Metheny on guitar, Roy Haynes on drums, and Dave Holland on bass. What a beautiful record. We are loosely celebrating the birthday of Chick Corea today on Out to Lunch. And I'm excited for the next record. This is going to be going back in time about 30 years. We're going to hear from Chick Corea's debut album recorded in 1966. This is Tones for Joan's Bones. And it is Chick Corea on piano, Woody Shaw on trumpet, Joe Farrell on tenor sax, Steve Swallow on bass, and Joe Chambers on drums. The first track is Litha.

You just heard Litha, and we'll continue on with this record with This Is New. 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Once again, This Is New from Chick Corea. We are listening to Tones for Jones Bones.

We just heard Tones for Jones Bones in full. We're gonna follow in the progression and hear Chick Corea's second studio album from 2 years later, 1968, called Now He Sings, Now He Sobs. We have Chick Corea on piano, Miroslav Vitus on bass, Roy Haynes on drums, and the first track is Steps What Was.

That was My One and Only Love. We skipped around a bit. Before that was Now He Sings, Now He Sobs, which is the title track of this beautiful record. Before that was Matrix, all from Chick Corea, from 1968 record Now He Sings, Now He Sobs. This is WKCR New York and WKCR HD. 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And we're going to hear now from the record Chick Corea Friends. Track one is called The One Step. And we have Chick Corea on a Fender Rhodes, Joe Farrell on reeds and flute, Steve Gadd on percussion, and Eddie Gomez on bass. Here is The One Step.

That last song was What Now, My Love by Sarah Vaughan. That concludes side A of disc two of All About Sarah Vaughan. We're about to keep it moving with some more jazz, moving on to some Duke Ellington next here in 89.9 FM's Out to Lunch. And this is a very special Duke Ellington record. This is Duke Ellington and his orchestra for their Carnegie Hall concert in December, on December 27th of 1947. This is one of the other vinyls I was able to pick up whilst in Kyoto. I hope you guys enjoy it here on 89.9 FM. But before we get into that, I wanted to play one of the songs that actually got me into, helped me discover who Duke Ellington was. I'm talking about Sir Duke by Stevie Wonder. I also picked this record up whilst in Asia. Actually, I did not get this one in Japan, even though it is a Japanese pressing with the obi strip on it and everything. I got this while shopping in Vietnam. Super dope album. One of my favorite albums of all time. A great blend of rhythm and blues, jazz, funk, and soul. Let's get right into it here with Sir Duke.

0: That was just Sir Duke by Stevie Wonder. We're about to move into some actual Duke Ellington now with his next song called The New Look. This comes from Duke Ellington and his orchestra's performance at Carnegie Hall, December 27th, 1947. Once again, you're listening to Out to Lunch here on WKCR from New York, WKCR HD.
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And now, our award-winning arranger, Billy Strayhorn, has prepared things for three of our outstanding award winners, Johnny Hodges, Harry Carney, and Lawrence Brown. It's called Triple Play.

Harvey Harden, Lawrence Brown. The purpose of these annual concert appearances, ladies and gentlemen, is to present our instrumentalists in their solo responsibilities in character, as in highly personalized material that is written for their special characters. And we start this particular group by presenting one of our great trumpet players, Harold Baker, in Harlem Airship.

Thank you. And now, All-American number one saxophonist Johnny Hodges returns in an identifying medley.

0: you just heard was the ending of Duke Ellington at Carnegie Hall in December of 1947 here on Out to Lunch on WKCR FM New York and WKCR HD. It's currently 2:59 p.m. here in New York City, and we are beginning our afternoon new music program a minute early. We're going to start off the program with Kato Salsa Experience and The Thing with Joe McPhee. The album is, though we may laugh, it's called Sounds Like a Sandwich. The first track is that title track with Kato Salsa on guitar and vocals, Bard Ennerstad on guitar, organ, theremin, and vocals, Christian Engfeldt on bass and vocals, Jean Reese on drums, and then when The Thing with Joe McPhee comes in, we'll hear Mats Gustafsson on tenor and baritone saxophone, Ingebright Haker-Flatten on double bass, Jarl Nielsen-Love on drums, and Joe McPhee on tenor sax and pocket trumpet. This was recorded at the Kongsberg Jazz Festival in 2004. Hope you enjoy. Don't go anywhere. This is WKCR.
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2: 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My name is Casey, bringing you on this extraordinarily hot Friday afternoon some wonderful classical music, and we have an exciting interview that will air at 3:15 with pianist Min Kwon. I have David Kramer, another programmer here at the station, who will come talk about that shortly. But first, we're going to cool down with some Mozart. We're going to hear Isaac Stern and Yefim Bronfman playing the first movement of the Sonata for Violin and Piano in A Major, K526. Hope you enjoy.

0: Isaac Stern and Yefim Bronfman getting us started there with some wonderful Mozart. That was his first movement, Molto Allegro, of his Sonata for Violin and Piano in A major, K526. We've started off with some chamber music on this sunny afternoon, and we'll be getting back to some chamber music pretty soon. But as I said, you're listening to Afternoon Classical here on WKCR. We've got wonderful freeform classical from 3 to 5 and Bach Hour from 5 to 6. So stay tuned. There's much great music to come. But now I'm going to turn it over to another wonderful classical host here at the station, David Kramer, who has conducted an interview with pianist Min Kwan about her upcoming performance for Death of Classical. I now turn it over to you.
1: Thank you for that wonderful introduction, Casey. Does it sound all good? You can hear me?
0: Yep.
1: All right, great. I interviewed the pianist Min Kwan last Friday. Here's my prepared statement. In a moment, I'll be playing an interview with Korean-born American pianist Min Kwan. A graduate of the Curtis Institute and the Juilliard School, she has performed as a soloist across Europe, the Americas, and Asia, and since 2002 has served as a professor of piano at Rutgers University's Mason Gross School of the Arts. She's also the founder and director of the Center for Musical Excellence, a nonprofit that supports gifted young musicians building their lives in music here in the U.S. But the reason we're talking today is because of an extraordinary project of hers, America/Beautiful. Inspired by Beethoven's famous Diabelli variations, is that how it's pronounced?
0: Diabelli.
1: Very good. Kwan commissioned 76 American composers ranging in age from 21 to 96 to each write a new piano variation on America the Beautiful. And then she recorded them all herself. The result is nearly 5 hours of music asking, what is America? Is it beautiful? Was it ever? Or will it ever be? Here is our interview. Again, this was recorded about 1 week ago. Please enjoy.
0: We'll get straight into it.
1: First of all, for agreeing to an interview, let's start off. Who are you?
2: Oh, who am I? Wow, where do I begin? Where do you want me to begin? I was born in Seoul, Korea, many, many years ago. I think actually I was a very precocious child, I have to say. And I was obsessed with music, you know, from day one, I think, from as long as I could remember. Probably thanks to my mom, who ran a little music school. And when I say little, she actually literally had a lot of little students. She had this gift of teaching very young people in our house. And I was a single, alone growing up. My sister, who is a violinist, didn't come until 9 years later. So I had to entertain myself. And I remember just sight reading a lot of things. Anything I can get my hands on, I would listen to back then, radio with chopsticks, like conducting anything I heard. So while my mom was busy teaching music students, that's what I did. And then I started playing piano and then violin and cello and sang in a choir and then had a dream of being a conductor for a short while. And when I was about 12, I think my mom said, okay, we can't keep this up anymore. It is just too many instruments and too many lessons and you will have to pick something. And I really thought hard actually about that. And I came to piano, which is the instrument I started out with when I was 3.
1: Wow. So you made the choice to pick piano when you were 12 years old?
2: Yes, to be serious on it. Yeah.
1: And that's why you're a pianist today.
2: Yes. I never looked back on that decision, But on the bigger side of the things, I always knew I wanted to be a musician. And it was just a matter of, but what would be my medium? Would I be a composer? Would I be a violinist or singer? But really, piano was the one, It was love at first sight.
1: What do you love about piano?
2: I love the fact that it has unlimited potential. in terms of, you know, of course, the range also, high to low, and but the depth and also the sonority, and then the colors, and you know, and I also like the fact that I can sit comfortably and play it. I remember playing violin or cello and wasn't so comfortable. But I love actual the sense of touching these ivories. Of course, the keys are not ivories anymore, but that contact that I make with my 10 fingers, that's very personal to me. For me, also being a musician, playing piano or creating projects like this, which we will talk about, I'm sure, has another meaning in that I like working with other people. I like bringing a lot of people together, and I'm very much a people person. And I've also been a teacher for as long as I could remember. I mentioned my sister, who's actually 9 years younger, but that meant I was her first ever teacher. In anything, playing with toys or, you know, recording and just having fun around the house. And I was actually her first violin teacher. And she ended up going to pre-college, Juilliard pre-college, when she was 8 years old. Wow. So that means I was a teenager, but I was already sending my first student to Juilliard pre-college. So that was my first start. But what that means is I really, truly, truly love working with young people, of course, too. But, you know, just I've had adult students of all ages, and even now I go to a festival that I'm part of in Vienna, Austria, every summer. And there, for example, my oldest student is 90 years old. He's a retired doctor in Austria. So when you say doing it for other people, I think yes, that means through teaching, or I think it just cultivating. What is teaching anyway? But it's like thinking together, working together, like cultivating beauty through the instrument or through talking about interpretation of music or the philosophy of music, or it just encompasses, I think, all of that. So for me, it's not just sitting down and just, you know, hitting some notes.
1: So in a way, it was your sister who led you to become a professor at Rutgers, from what I've read?
2: Well, that came much, much later, but, well, I guess so, because I think I found out maybe very quickly that I enjoyed teaching, and I was probably quite good at it, you know, and just by nature, my friends tease me all the time. I'm a Leo, and I guess we're bossy people. We like to lead, we like to come up with ideas, and we like to make things happen, or we like to make people get excited about things, you know? So in that regard, maybe, yeah. And yes, I'm a teacher, and I feel very privileged that I'm in that position, you know, to help others. But through that, I really learned so much.
1: All right, let's talk about your album.
2: America
1: / Beautiful.
2: Beautiful.
1: What,
2: yeah.
1: Just from the beginning, you know, like what sort of, how would you describe your album?
2: Wow. You know, it's such a, it's really true labor of love. And it started already 5 years ago, maybe even more. Yes, during pandemic. And I worked so hard on it. First was just getting all these people together, as I said, bringing people together, getting all these composers to be excited about my idea, the idea about writing something for America, about America, you know, that sounds like America today. And then commissioning, getting funding together, to be able to reach out and convince and make these composers of all different backgrounds to write something, and then receiving that music, and then to learning it, to refining it, mastering it, and performing it, and then recording them all. And then also there was a long process. Actually, my producer, Adam Apeshaus, whose birthday is actually today, whose birthday would have been today. He's 60, he would have been 65, but you know, right after he recorded my pieces, he, actually 7 months later, he passed away with with cancer, you know, and that was a really devastating thing, just as, you know, because he was a friend, he became a champion of me as a pianist and of the project. But it was literally like feeling like all my treasures, you know, burned down. You know, I had them in this house and it was gone. And I felt like the project died with him. So, and then it took some time and courage and, you know, a lot of tears to bring it back. So here we are. But serendipity has it, it's a very important year for America, you know, it's US 250. So I'm thrilled that we were able to make this happen. So album released May 8th. So not quite a month just yet. And just internationally, it's has already received such, you know, attention, and it's just kind of shocking to me. And I'm so grateful. I just learned that I actually was just in Belgium 2 days ago because my record company is based there, and they told me that the first week of its release, it reached top 5 on Apple Music Classical. And then the first month of May, now it's top 10 recommended listening, you know, so it's like, what, you know? And today I learned that French radio picked it as the disc of the year, of the day, and then featured it, you know? So like, I am just shocked, but grateful. But you know what this means? It means that eyes are on America and everyone is curious. And it's a great time to show off really what America is made of, all these different perspectives, voices, cultures, that make up our country. So there are 76 variations on the song America the Beautiful, written for solo piano, but there are a few chamber pieces as well. And we call it America-Beautiful because it's important to also distinguish. This is not America the Beautiful, you know, it's not a naive statement. It's not a patriotic statement. It's about, of course, our love, like confession, but every composer actually poured their heart out. I think it was because it starting with pandemic, and still today, we're going through something, and it's emotional time. You know, it's a complicated time. It's a thought-provoking time, and all kinds of emotions and feelings and, you know, moods, styles, that's all in this collection. And as a pianist and as an artist, I've never actually encountered such rewarding, challenging, you know,

0: so that's become such a lesson that I will just treasure for the rest of my life, you know?
1: Okay, so you were born in Korea.
0: Yes.
1: You've toured extensively across Europe, the Americas, Asia. So my question is, why America? Why make an album entitled and about America-Beautiful?
0: Because I am American and I live in America. And yes, I was born in Korea, but because I lived in America so much longer, I feel I have more connection, identity. I relate to this country a lot more than Korea. And in fact, when I go to Korea, I feel like a kind of a tourist or, you know, foreigner. I have very strong feelings about the country in that really the opportunities that I've gotten in my life would not have been possible had I not been an American. And as corny as it sounds, really, it was a dreamlike destination growing up in Korea. You know, I used to read these magazines, first music magazines that came into Korea. They all like looked so glossy. And I would flip through and savored every word about schools like Curtis in Philadelphia and Juilliard School. And I thought, okay, one day I want to go study in these schools. You know what I mean? And I came, I was lucky enough to come and go to all these schools, right? And have friends, friendships that came out of my time there. And it's kind of all the opportunities, really. It's, I don't know where to start. And, you know, my children, my life, my family, my students, now my work, because everything is here. And I travel, yes, a lot, actually, but there's nothing like sense of coming home, right? And so to do something like this project, for me, is so, so natural. But I do have to say, of course, I trained in the most traditional, like classical pianist in that sense, meaning how to play Beethoven or, you know, Chopin, you know? So it's not that it was a mission for me early on. It's something that came quite later, but at the same time, it feels very natural to me, playing living composers' music, or even having them write something for me, and that we can collaborate in the process, or when I have questions about it, even doubts about it, what are they saying through this, you know? It's like connecting with, first it feels like going on a blind date, but you can ask questions. And I think that's what the conversation is about. And I think it taught me really how to put yourself in other people's shoes. And in this case, when you interpret somebody else's music, you really have to understand where they come from, why and what makes them say in such a way, you know, before deciding to make a judgment about it. And I think that's the same parallel to a life lesson. Do you know what I mean? It's so easy to just look at somebody, oh, he looks different, or she sounds different, or I don't think I like this or that. But once you really invest time and energy and love, it was so funny. I just got this review, and the reviewer says she couldn't have liked all these pieces, but she plays them as if, you know, she's really dedicated, committed to each and everyone. But I think that's really true. Maybe, yes, I didn't start out liking all 76 pieces. Of course, it's impossible, right? But all the time, actually, I invested wanting to get to know the piece in its full glory, that depth. And I think that was really worth it. It was worth past 5 years of my life. And there was really not one day that I did not think about this project. It was just all consuming in that way.
1: Your upcoming concert on the 18th through the 20th is going to be in the catacombs of a cemetery.

0: what went into that decision, choosing a burial location for this performance?
1: So actually, that's where I first premiered these pieces about 20, yes, because it was during pandemic. Breast were premiered online, and they are still out there on YouTube if you Google. And then Rest, I did it in the catacombs, and there are about 20 composers actually sitting there when I was premiering them, playing them for the first time. And at the time, I was working with my publicist at the time, Andrew Ousley, and he also runs this series called Death of Classical. And he is such a visionary, and I think we were a perfect match when we worked on this America Beautiful project together. So he was really my right-hand person, and we just felt that was the perfect time because, I mean, it's very symbolic. Everything has to die in order to give birth. And also, we often, people have said that classical music is dying. Is it dying? And I think the title, Death of Classical, the series, comes from that. But also, you need to come and experience for yourself. Is it dying? So it's a place of death, yeah? But that's where also something new is born, And just physically, and also like the atmosphere. First, you will get a tour of the cemetery, which is like this vast, really green, beautiful park. Leonard Bernstein, I believe, is buried there, among many other people. And then you are taken to this catacombs, and then it's like in a sense a tunnel. And the piano sits right in the middle. So audience, I think it's sort of it's a very unique experience in that the way you're enveloped in the sound, and we're all in this kind of tunnel together with who knows what kind of spirit is looming with us. And I just remember when I did the premieres, everyone just left kind of like, we were kind of speechless all together. And we didn't need to say anything because the sound, the music, right? That the sonic experience that we just shared together was so powerful. Yeah. So yes, I'm thrilled to go back there, and I'm thrilled that with the project also, one of my thing is that I want to take this experience of listening to music out of the standard like concert hall where a performer is on stage and the audience is in, sitting, and then you're not moving and you're clapping at the end. I want to take it to all kinds of venues, indoor, outdoor, unexpected, and I think that adds so much.
0: So how did you cut hours and certain songs from each from the entire album for each performance? How did you choose that?
1: Right, so very good question. So the album America Beautiful is a five set, a five CD, and total about 5 hours of music. And I have been going around both nationally and internationally playing these concerts, but not two recitals have been the same, which means I think one of the greatest, well, fun for me is curating. Because when you have 76 pieces, you can put them in different order, different combinations, and you have different theme. Something you can start very dark and come out, with more, triumphant music, or you can do it by contrast. So interesting you asked that. That's something I think about actually every day. So this Sunday I'm playing a concert with some of my doctoral students. And it's always about, okay, what piece goes here and there and how many, which one. So I don't know. I try to be kind of give equal love to all of these pieces and create different opportunities. And for catacombs, I thought first about what kind of music would suit that environment, and also, but I didn't want it to be all dark and somber and dramatic. And so contrast is also important. But programming always has been a big part of my life and something that I enjoy so much. So come and find out. I think we have some set pieces, and then each day I will throw something new, and there might be a surprise guest. Can't give away too much, but yeah, every show is going to be a little bit different.
0: I'm looking forward to it. Finally, any final thoughts? Perhaps any advice to young aspiring pianists?
1: Well, first I invite all the young artists to check out the album. They are all alphabetical on all your listening platforms. However, I mean, I've been having fun just putting them on like a shuffle play and then being surprised what comes after, you know, another. Because there's such a variety of styles and also difficulty. So there's something for everybody. And I created this project so that all of you out there can play it, you know? And for as far as advice for young pianists is that, do you really love it? Find the music, the style that you love, and just enjoy it. I think I started out, somehow I was under this impression, okay, you have to play Chopin, or you have to play Beethoven, or you have to play this piece or that piece. But you know what? Music is music. And I think it's more important, not so much what you play, but how you play it. You know, how to phrase something, how to create the sound that moves somebody else, you know? I encourage the pianist to spend, you know, invest your energy in that. It's not about the speed or the technique or dynamics or how many pieces you can memorize, but even when you play two notes, three notes, if the sound touches you, I think that is called music. And then you're a musician, not just a pianist.

0: That was just an interview with Korean-born American pianist Min Kwon. She's a graduate of the Curtis Institute and the Juilliard School and has performed as a soloist across Europe, the Americas, and Asia. Since 2002, she's even been the professor of piano at Rutgers University's Mason Gross School of the Arts. She's the founder and director of the Center for Musical Excellence, a nonprofit that supports gifted young musicians building their lives in music here in the U.S. The reason you just heard this interview is because of her extraordinary project, America/Beautiful. Inspired by Beethoven's famous Dia Belli variations, Kwon commissioned 76 American composers ranging in age from 21 to 96 to each write a new piano variation on America the Beautiful. Then she recorded them all herself. The result is nearly 5 hours of music asking, what is America? Is it beautiful? Was it ever? Or will it ever be? From June 18 to 20th, or June 18, 1920, she will be performing America/Beautiful at Death of Classical and at the Greenwood Cemetery Catacombs. And I'll be there. And on the 22nd of June, she will be performing at the Chelsea Musical Festival in St. Paul's German Lutheran Church. So yeah, thank you, Min Kwon, for coming on the show and being interviewed. That's all.
1: All right. Awesome. Thank you, David, for that wonderful interview this afternoon. It's been great to have a break in programming. That was, yes, as David said, Min Kwon. Her concert will be coming up next week. You guys just got all the details. I don't need to belabor it because David said it better than I. But you're listening to Afternoon Classical here on WKCR New York and WKCR HD. My name is Casey Lamb. I'm your host for the next 2.5 hours. We're now going to get into some more wonderful chamber music. I said this last week, but I really just associate the summer and the heat with this wonderful medium that is chamber music. We're going to hear one of the great Beethoven Opus 18 quartets. We're going to hear Opus 18 number 3 in D major. And this is really and truly a remarkable recording by the Budapest String Quartet. This is part of the classic 1951 recordings. The Budapest String Quartet, of course, may notably be remembered for being commissioned by the Library of Congress to record all the Beethoven quartets as the sort of reference recordings that would be instilled in that library. This was recorded for Columbia and CBS. With that, we'll get straight into it. These are the Opus 18 quartets, the first string quartets that Beethoven wrote in his life, and this is the third one in D major. I hope you enjoy.

And that concludes Beethoven's third quartet in D major, opus 18, performed by the Budapest String Quartet. 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We're now going to hear the Smetana Quartet performing Robert Schumann's Piano Quintet in E-flat major, opus 44, joined by Pavel Stepan at the piano. Hope you enjoy this fantastic work of chamber music.

The Great Piano Quintet by Robert Schumann in E-flat major, opus 44, performed there by the Smetana Quartet with pianist Pavel Stepan. 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We've got just about enough time to listen to one more piece before we get to Bach Hour at 5 o'clock. And we're going to hear the Budapest String Quartet once again, but this time instead of Beethoven, we'll be hearing them perform the works of Claude Debussy. We're going to hear Debussy's String Quartet in G minor. I hope you enjoy.

Debussy's awesome and spectacular quartet in G minor, string quartet, performed there by the Budapest String Quartet. By the end there, the experimental nature of Debussy's music, I think, not even well captured given the recording technology of this time with the Budapest Quartet. But moving forward, it's now nearly 5 o'clock, and you're listening to Bach Hour now, here on WKCR FM New York and WKCR HD1. 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I hope you enjoy.

We just heard Martha Argerich performing the English Suite number 2 in A minor, BWV 807. We're now going to hear Andras Schiff performing the Partita number 5 in G major, BWV 829. 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

0: And that concludes our programming this afternoon. Hopefully you are cooled down by that wonderful Johann Sebastian Bach performed by Andras Schiff. We heard the Partita number 5 in G major, BWV 829. Before that, we heard plenty of Bach and chamber music, as well as we presented a fantastic interview with Min Kwan ahead of her performance for Death of Classical. With that, I turn it over to an archival show, as Cliff Price is out of town for the next week, and he sent in an old show of his, which I hope you all will enjoy. With that, it's 6 o'clock, and that means it's time for Jazz Alternatives here on WKCR.
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we just heard tenor saxophonist Stan Getz performing in duo with pianist Kenny Barron. The date, March 5th, 1991. The place, a jazz club closely associated with Getz over decades, the Montmartre in Copenhagen, Denmark. The composition was by Benny Golson, a dedication to the late trumpeter Clifford Brown. I remember Clifford. This is a pre-recorded edition of Jazz Alternatives on WKCR-FM New York and WKCR-HD1. My name is Cliff Price, and tonight's program is dedicated to the memory of Stan Getz, who died of liver cancer almost 29 years ago on June 6th of 1991. The vitality of the music you just heard belied the fact that this recording was made 3 months before Getz's passing. Over the next 3 hours, we're going to listen to music of great depth that was made by the saxophonist during his last years. These were marked both by a sobriety gained after decades of struggle and a fight against cancer that he ultimately lost. That rendition of I Remember Clifford was derived from a box set entitled People Time, the complete recordings that was issued on Universal France and in this country on Sunnyside Records. And for our extended listening set, we're going to return to the Montmartre, but 4 years prior, in 1987. Before traveling to Europe, Getz had been advised that he had a tumor behind his heart, and as he later described in his words, I thought that those concerts in Copenhagen could be my last ones, and that gave me the feeling of, now I really have to try my best. The music, in fact, was phenomenal, and was issued on 2 albums on the MRC label, Anniversary and Serenity, from which we'll derive our next listening set. We're going to hear a quartet with Victor Lewis at the drums, Rufus Reed's bass, once again Kenny Barron at the piano, Stan Getz, tenor saxophone, and leader. We'll begin with the Vernon Duke, Ira Gershwin ballad, I Can't Get Started. Then we'll hear 2 themes from the movies, Stella by Starlight and On Green Dolphin Street. Pianist Kenny Barron supplied the composition Voyage. And we'll conclude with a Jimmy Van Heusen, Johnny Mercer classic, I Thought About You. Recorded July 6th of 1987 at the Montmartre in Copenhagen, Denmark. Stan Getz, in his final years, the subject of tonight's Jazz Alternatives.

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This is a pre-recorded edition of Jazz Alternatives. My name is Cliff Price. On tonight's show, we're listening to recordings from Stan Getz made in his final years. And we just had an extended listening set to recordings made at the Montmartre in Copenhagen, Denmark, in July of 1987. A quartet with Victor Lewis at the drums, Rufus Reed's bass, Kenny Barron at the piano, Stan Getz on tenor saxophone. We concluded with I Thought About You. Before that, we heard a Kenny Barron original called Voyage. Before that, on Green Dolphin Street, Stella by Starlight, and we began with I Can't Get Started. I mentioned at the start of the program that Getz had gone to Denmark in 1987 with the knowledge that he had a life-threatening tumor behind his heart. After returning to the States, it was successfully removed in an operation, but in 1988, Getz would receive the news that he had developed liver cancer. After treatment, it appeared to go into remission, but it would return at the end of 1990 and took his life for the following year. This evening's program is dedicated to recordings made throughout this period, showing how Getz confronted this knowledge of his mortality by making music of an exceptionally high quality. In 1989, Herb Alpert signed Getz to a record deal for his A&M record label, but the first project would not be released during Getz's lifetime. It was eventually issued on Verve in 2003 as Bosses and Ballads, The Lost Sessions. We're going to hear a Russ Freeman composition called The Wind, which will once again pair Stan Getz's tenor with Kenny Barron's piano. The quartet is rounded off by George Mraz at the bass and Louis Nash at the drums, recorded in March of 1989. From there, we'll go to a date by vocalist Helen Merrill, on which Getz appeared as a guest star, a recording made for MRC Records in Paris, France, in June of 1989, issued as Just Friends. The rhythm section has Joachim Kuhn at the piano, Jean-Francois Jenny Clark at the bass, and Daniel Umer at the drums. Helen Merrill vocals, Stan Getz tenor saxophone. We'll hear from Rodgers and Hart, It Never Entered My Mind, and conclude the set with the title track to the disc, Just Friends. Recordings by Stan Getz in March and June of 1989 on Jazz Alternatives, WKCR-FM, New York.

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My name is Cliff Price, and this is a pre-recorded edition of Jazz Alternatives. The subject of tonight's program, Stan Getz in his final years. We just heard two sessions from 1989. That last item was the title track to an MRC released by Helen Merrill called Just Friends. Before that, we heard from the same album, It Never Entered My Mind by Rodgers and Hart. Joachim Kuhn at the piano, Jean-Francois Jenny-Clark at the bass, Daniel Umer at the drums, Stan Getz, special guest star in tenor saxophone, and Helen Merrill vocals. That in turn was preceded by a performance of Russ Freeman's composition, The Wind, recorded in Los Angeles in March of 1989, but not released until 2003, We heard Louis Nash at the drums, George Mraz's bass, Kenny Barron's piano, Stan Getz tenor saxophone and leader. Once again, this is WKCR-FM's Jazz Alternatives. My name is Cliff Price. We're going next to a recording from the summer of 1990 and something that was later issued as Stan Getz's The Final Concert Recording on a label called Eagle Jazz. For this concert tour, Getz was reunited with Kenny Barron at the piano. Alex Blake played the bass. Terry Lynn Carrington was the drummer. Recorded in Munich, July 18th of 1990, we'll hear three compositions by jazz composers, starting off with Mal Waldron and Soul Eyes, then Thad Jones's composition, Yours and Mine, and conclude with a piece that Getz performed to great effect many times during this period, Billy Strayhorn's Blood Count. Live in concert, Stan Getz, from July of 1990.

going to play a ballad written by Thad Jones called Yours and Mine. Let's try it with just the monitor sound on, okay?

We concluded that set with Billy Strayhorn's composition, Blood Count. Before that, a Thea Jones piece called Yours and Mine. We started off with a composition written by Mal Waldron, originally for John Coltrane, as performed here by Stan Getz, Soul Eyes. Recorded in concert in Munich, Germany, July 18th of 1990. We heard Terry Lynn Carrington, drums and percussion, Alex Blake at the bass, Kenny Barron piano, Stan Getz tenor saxophone, from an album titled Stan Getz, the Final Concert Recording, that was issued on the Eagle Jazz record label. This is WKCR-FM New York at 89.9 on your FM dial. This is also WKCR-HD1, a pre-recorded edition of Jazz Alternatives. My name is Cliff Price, and tonight's program is dedicated to Stan Getz in his final years. And we go next to a record session for Verve in his final year of 1991. Abby Lincoln was one of the vocal stars on the Verve record label, and she was asked if she wanted anyone special on her record date that was going to be done in February of 1991 in New York City. And she said, of course, I want Stan Getz. And she got Stan Getz, and it was a wonderful thing for everyone involved. And the classic album, You Gotta Pay the Band, was the result. We're going to hear three compositions, the first an original by Abby Lincoln. The song is called Bird Alone, and it should be mentioned that the bird in the title of the song does not refer to Charlie Parker. It's a very beautiful tune and lyric by Abby Lincoln. We'll follow that with a Depression-era song that, with the news of today, may be coming back in vogue, the song Brother, Can You Spare a Dime? And then we'll conclude with a Johnny Mandel melody with lyrics by Alan and Marilyn Bergman, Summer Wishes, Winter Dreams. Stan Getz on tenor saxophone. On the first track, we will hear Maxine Roach on viola with a rhythm section of Hank Jones at the piano, Charlie Hayden at the bass, and Mark Johnson at the drums. Abby Lincoln, vocals and leader. Three selections from the Abby Lincoln album, You Gotta Pay the Band, on WKCR-FM New York, WKCR-HD1.